0: Juanita Mus.
1: No matter where you go, remember the road that will lead you home.
0: Juanita Mus.

0: since you won't let me buy you the expensive ring or get your numbers, why don't you join us at that happening spot in Sansa?
1: So, is he coming?
2: Me?
1: Yeah.
2: Yes, ma'am. I'm going to be there later.

0: This program has been made possible by the friends and partners of Joyce Meyer Ministries.
1: The minute that you declare that you're going to walk with God, the devil comes after you. I'm not going to stand here and tell you if you receive Christ tonight that all your problems are over. Some of them are over, but a different kind is going to begin. And you say, well, then why do I want to receive Jesus? Because your worst day with him will be better than your best day ever was without him. You know, right thinking can enable you and wrong thinking can disable you. It's amazing what you won't do if you think you can't. I mentioned that my mom knew that my dad was abusing me when I was growing up, but she never did anything about it. And 30 years after I left home, she finally found the courage to say something to me. And she said, I'm sorry for what I let your dad do to you. I didn't think that I could face the scandal. And I didn't think that I could take care of you and your brother. So her thinking, her wrong thinking, her wrong mindset ruined many lives. She could have just as easily said, I believe I can do this, and taken a step of faith and trusted God, and things could have turned out differently for a lot of people. Now, things have turned out good for me. I stuck with God and fought through a lot of things, but I had a brother nine years younger than me who sadly ended his own life, and things could have been different for him, but he never had the right kind of training growing up, and he got on drugs when he was 17 and on alcohol and just never could get free from it. So it's very important that we realize how much our thoughts affect our actions, our attitudes, our moods. They literally are the forerunner for everything that we do or everything that we don't do. Now, this teaching is taken from the story of the Israelites, who the Bible plainly says in Deuteronomy chapter 1, verse 2, that it is only 11 days' journey from Horeb by way of Mount Seir to Kadesh Barnea on Canaan's border, yet Israel took 40 years to get there. Why would somebody take 40 years trying to make an 11-day trip? Any of you feel like you've been going around the same mountain way too long? In verse 6 of that same chapter, God actually spoke through Moses and said, you've stayed long enough at this mountain. And so I want to start tonight by saying to some of you, you've stayed long enough at the same place. You've been feeling sorry for yourself way too long. You've been blaming somebody else way too long. You've been complaining way too long. Come on, it's time for some change. And I want you to remember this. God can't change anything if we won't change. It's useless to keep praying for God to change everything if you're not going to be willing to do, or if I'm not going to be willing to do whatever God asked me to do. So I actually have 10 of these wrong mindsets, and I'm going to try to turn them into the way that you should think rather than the way that you shouldn't think. And I hope to get through all 10 by the time I leave tomorrow afternoon. But if I don't, we can always finish it on TV. I want to talk to you tonight about getting your mind off of the road behind you. Letting go of what lies behind and not basing your future on your past or even on what's going on in your life right now. See, some of you are stuck. You're just stuck. You've been in the same place for so long, going around and around the same mountain, that you've dug a rut And there's no way that you feel that you can get out of it. But it's time for you to let God take you out of that place to a brand new beginning in your life. Amen? The Bible says that God called the Israelites out of Egypt to take them in to the promised land. I brought you out to take you in. God has brought you out of something to take you into something better. But you know what? You have to let go of the old in order to take hold of the new. Amen? Sometimes we feel pulled in two different directions because God's trying to pull us forward and we keep hanging on to what's back here. You always have to give up something to get something. Amen? You almost always have to leave something to go somewhere. But the thing about God that, well, it's, he knows what he's doing, of course, but it's not too easy, is he'll call you out of something before he shows you what you're going into. And so there comes fear.

Like he told Abraham, leave the place where you're at and go to the place that I will show you. Are there any of you like that right now? You've let go of one thing behind you, and now you just feel like you're just in total confusion and you don't know what's next or what you're going to do. And well, you know what? You don't have to know, because God knows. And all he really wants to hear from you is, I trust you. Not why, God, why, but I trust you. Now, our mind has a lot to do with how fast we make it from Egypt through the wilderness to the promised land. I'm sure you've all heard of the promised land. I don't know about you, but after several years of being in church, I got so tired of hearing about the promises but never feeling like I actually possessed them. I heard about freedom all the time, but I wasn't free. I heard that God wanted to bless me, but financially we were just hand to mouth and paycheck to paycheck. And I heard about all these things and I believed them, or I thought I did, but they never seemed to happen in my life. Anybody ever feel like that? You just, I mean, just be honest. You get a little tired of the rah, rah, rah in church, and you know, it's nice while you're there, but when you go home, you still got the same mess, and you just, you want to possess the promises. You don't want to just hear somebody talk about it. You want to possess it. Well, the Israelites wanted to possess what God called the promised land, and it was a land that he said was flowing with milk and honey, which meant every good thing. God wants us to have every good thing. The Bible says, eye is not here, eye is not seen, ear is not heard, all the good things that God already has made ready, prepared, and stored up for those who love him. But the interesting thing about the word possess that the Israelites didn't understand, and I don't think we understand it a lot, the word possess actually means to dispossess the current occupants. So in other words, they had to be ready for war in order to take that land that God promised them, because enemies of God were already living on that land. Amen. And so the Bible says that God took them the long, hard way through the desert instead of a route that was much shorter, and he did it on purpose because they were not ready yet for war. And see, I've been getting real bothered in my spirit lately, and so I know that I've got to do some preaching on this. Not all tonight, but I'll mention it. You know, a lot of Christians aren't ready for war. They're just, sometimes I feel like I'm in a cosmic battle between Satan and God. And they're both trying to win, and I'm here in the middle deciding who I'm going to follow. Am I going to listen to the lies of Satan, or am I going to believe the promises of God and stand firm and go with him? You got to dispossess the current occupants before you can possess the promises of God. And we got to be ready for war. So God took them the long, hard way because they weren't ready for that yet. He knew that they were still too immature to really take a stand and not be moved by anything that they saw or felt and believe God. And so they ended up out in the wilderness whining, blaming, complaining, murmuring, grumbling. And you'll see when I get to the part on complaining that the word complain means to remain. Complain and remain. Praise and be raised. That's my own special quote. The more we complain, the more we stay right where we're at.

Proverbs 23:7 says, as a man thinks in his heart, so is he. That's a very interesting scripture. Colossians 3:1-2 says, if then you've been raised with Christ, seek the things that are above, where Christ is seated at the right hand of God. Set your mind on things that are above. That means right things, not on the things that are upon the earth. Now let's read it again. Set your mind, and I really like what the Amplified says, set your mind and keep it set. See, it's easy to go on a diet on Sunday night after dinner. But the problem starts by Tuesday when you want to eat everything on the table and then eat the table. Okay, I'm going to tell you a secret. You're not going to like this part, but here it comes anyway. If you want to have real victory, you're going to have to be willing to hurt a little bit. And see, the Israelites didn't want to hurt, and we don't want to hurt. So the devil gives us 9 different ways to get out of hurting. And, you know, even if you just take complaining, you know, if you're going through something and you just keep your mouth shut about it and you're just talking to God about it and not murmuring and complaining, it's hard. It's like there's no relief valve for the pressure in our soul. But if we can just tell somebody how bad we got it and how bad we feel, and oh my gosh, if they would just feel a little sorry for us now, the flesh is like, you got your fix, and then you go around the mountain one more time. I mean, if you agree, it's hard when you're hurting just to say, God, I just want to get through this and get it over with. And so I'm going to just talk to you about it, not grumble and complain. There's all different kinds of suffering, but I'm very concerned because it seems to me like, and of course it's not everybody. There's a lot of you out there that are very strong and you stand firm and you stand your ground and you're awesome, mature Christians. But I think we all know that the majority are not like that. And I think that people are just getting wimpier and weaker and, you know, they just can't take very much and they're ready to quit. And, you know, if you don't do this today, God, then I'm out of here. I can't do this anymore. Everything's too hard. And, you know, we've got to understand that you got to be ready for war. The minute that you declare that you're going to walk with God, the devil comes after you. I'm not going to stand here and tell you, if you receive Christ tonight, that all your problems are over. Some of them are over, but a different kind is going to begin. And you say, well, then why do I want to receive Jesus? Because your worst day with him will be better than your best day ever was without him. Because here's the thing. Without Christ, you're stuck in the place you're at. And your life is nothing but misery from now until you draw your last breath. And if you haven't received Christ by the time you do that, then the real misery starts. Yes, there's a place called hell. We don't talk enough about that either. I'd rather scare the hell out of somebody than to sit and watch them go to hell. Amen. And every once in a while, a good message, hellfire and brimstone, like they used to call it, would be good for us. Amen? I mean, what do people think they're doing? I mean, the amount of time that you have here on earth is absolutely nothing. It's like one grain of sand on all the beaches in the world compared to forever. And we need to spend our now time here getting ready for there. And I tell you, more than anything, we need to get our eyes off of ourselves, get your mind off yourself, and onto what you can do for somebody else. I love the song that

0: Holly sang tonight. You can be a miracle. Everybody wants a miracle, but how about being a miracle? How about being one for somebody else? And yes, if you do that, you will live a sacrificial life. But you'll be so full and fruitful on the inside. You see, a wilderness can be a literal place like a desert, but many people have a wilderness in their soul. Everything is dry and barren, and no matter what they do, even people, there's so many unhappy Christians. And really, that's an oxymoron. I mean, Christians should be the happiest people on the face of the earth, and yet they're not. And it's because we really just forget that the enemy's after us all the time. He's not going to win. The purpose that Jesus came was to destroy the works of the wicked one. We've already got the victory, but we are going to have to stand our ground. And we are more than conquerors through Christ who loves us. That's why we need to get a little bit sassy with our souls and say, "Why so downcast, oh my soul? Get a smile on your face, body, and get out there and count your blessings and stop whining over every little thing that goes wrong in your life." You say, "Well, Joyce, if you had my life, you wouldn't be standing up there saying that." Well, you don't know what my life is like. You don't know. I tell you, there's a lot more to it than this little part right here. That I can tell you for sure. And if you think the devil gets after you, you ought to try preaching this stuff and see if he gets after you. So you got to set your mind. I am going all the way through to victory. I am not going to quit. I am not going to give up. By the grace of God, I am going to be who God wants me to be, do what he wants me to do, and have what he wants me to have. And that's why it doesn't matter anything that's happened to you previous to this moment right here. If it's bad stuff you didn't like, you need to let go of it. And you need to say, "This is the first day of the rest of my life, and I am not going to live the rest of it like I've lived the previous part of it." Mindsets are an interesting thing. We set ourselves up sometimes for just a bad day. I don't want anybody to take this wrong, because I know sometimes the anniversary of the death of a loved one can be painful for people. But my aunt, who's gone home to be with the Lord, she, every year, I mean, this was still like 15, 20 years after my uncle passed, and he was a Christian man, she knew he was in heaven, she would plan to have a bad day on that day. I mean, she would tell me 2 weeks out, "Now, you know, honey, next so-and-so is when Uncle Marvin passed, and you know that's going to be a hard day for me." Well, I understand that things like that can be hard, but I also understand that a little bit of right thinking can change that. Amen? How many of you agree that sometimes we just set ourselves up for disaster just with our own thoughts? Okay, so Dave, how's it going to be for you if you would ever get to the point where you can't play golf? And he said, "Oh, I've already thought about that, and I've just made my mind up that I'll just be happy anyway." Now, you know what most people would do? "Oh, I don't know what I'll do if I can't play golf. My gosh, I'll be so bored if I just, you know." He's like, "Nope, I've already made my mind up. I can be happy anyway." You know what? Some of you need to take that little bit of advice right there. And instead of deciding you can't be happy if your situation doesn't change, come on, the minute you say, "I cannot be happy if this doesn't change," you've thrown down the gauntlet in the devil's face. And he's going to turn the heat up. Remember the guys in the fiery furnace? The furnace got turned up 7 times hotter than before. The minute you say, if this doesn't change, I can't be happy, the enemy will come against you with everything he's got to make you unhappy. But what if you say, if nothing ever changes, I'm going to be happy? Huh? What if you say, if nothing ever changes, I'm going to be happy, because my joy is not in my circumstances, it's in the Lord. Well, I want to encourage you to stay to the very end of the program, because I'm going to address a viewer's question about strife in marriage a little bit later in the show. But back to our mind for just a moment. You know, the mind can be very challenging to keep it going in the right direction all the time. It's important to know that God has equipped us to develop and maintain the right mindset. He will help us do that. Choosing the right thoughts will determine good things happening in our lives. Right thinking produces right living. Today, we're offering you four teachings called Right and Wrong Mindsets. I don't think anybody can ever have enough teaching on the mind, so I want to encourage you to get these. I think you're really going to enjoy them. And guess what? We're offering this to you today for your gift to the ministry of any amount. We pick out certain things that we offer for any amount because, to be honest, it's a teaching that we really want everybody to be able to have. And so I just ask that those of you that can give more would give as much as you can, and that'll help make up for some of the people who can't give as much. So go online, call or click today, and get your copy.
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0: You know, I don't think we can fully understand how important it is to know the Word of God and apply it to our lives. And that's why I'm so very excited about the Biblical Commentary series. This can help anybody who thinks they don't know how to study or they can't understand the Bible when they do study it. It's very down to earth, very practical. I think you're going to really enjoy it.
4: The Biblical Commentary series, Ephesians and James, new from Joyce Meyer.
5: Joyce, today Matt is asking this question. He says, I've been married for 2 years. We have strife in our relationship and it's not getting better. It seems we can't have a conversation without her getting angry, though I tried to be gentle with my words. I see my own marriage when you describe the early years of with you and Dave, and you being angry before the change in your life. She's also had a difficult past, but assures me that that's not it. I don't know what to do. I pray and I fast. She constantly reminds me that she doesn't want to be in this marriage anymore.
0: Well, I feel for you, for the situation that you're in, and I hope that she doesn't put an end to the marriage. It would be a shame to do that, because she'll go through the same thing with the next person that she gets in a relationship with. And what you're describing is a result of her past. And it is insecurity, and the only one that can fix it is God, but he can't even do that if she won't open up her heart and let him. And so what happened between me and Dave is eventually, and I mean, he waited until he really felt like it was God's timing. Eventually, he confronted me and basically just said, if you continue to act the way you're acting, I don't know what I'm going to do in the future. He didn't just like right out threaten to leave me, but he did let me know that he didn't know if he could put up with that forever. And because I wanted the relationship, which this is going to be the point here, you know, she has to want to keep the marriage in order for it to work. But eventually, you don't want to live in strife all the time. You don't want to live in a war zone. If you have any children, you don't want them raised in that kind of an atmosphere. And so you'll have to confront her at some point. And if she doesn't receive it well, there's really not anything that you can do about it except leave it up to God and see what she does. I'm sorry that I don't have an all-inclusive do this and it'll work. But, you know, God can only do in our lives what we will let him do. And so I believe with all my heart that God answers prayer. But when you're praying for somebody else, you have to keep in mind that their will is involved. And so then that has to be between her and God.
6: For more information, visit joycemeyer.org. This program has been made possible by the friends and partners of Joyce Meyer Ministries. This program has been made possible by the friends and partners of Joyce Meyer Ministries.
0: You need to start thinking and saying the right thing before the right thing happens to you. One more time. You need to be willing to say and think the right thing before the right thing starts happening to you. Now, the Israelites, they didn't have very good attitude. So let's talk for just a minute about some of the wrong mindsets and attitudes that they had. The first one I want to talk about is one that we've been sneaking up on. My future is based on my past and my present. That's a wrong mindset. My future is based on my past and my present. People who can't see beyond where they're at right now. You got to be able to see with the eye of faith. You've got to see things in your heart that you can't see yet with your natural eyes. And you don't see them in your circumstances, but you see them in your heart. The Bible says that Jesus did not decide by the sight of his eyes nor the hearing of his ears. Isaiah 11:3. He didn't make decisions based on what he saw and heard. He made decisions based on the promises of God and what was in his heart. The right mindset says, I'm going to look ahead because something good is going to happen to me. Wrong mindset says, nothing's ever going to change. Everything is going to be just the way as it's always been. But you can change a wrong mindset tonight. You don't have to wait for a fee. You can think what you want to think. You don't have to think everything that falls in your head. That's why we have this book, to tell us what's right and what's wrong. And so when the next time you have a thought that says it's too late for you, well, guess what? You can't find that in this book. Or the next time you have the thought, you're no good. All you are is a big mess up. You never do anything right. Well, guess what? That's a lie. Because the Bible says that you're precious, you're special, you're created in his image. He's got a good plan for you. Come on. The devil says you're never going to have anything. Every time you get a dollar, something happens to take it. You're never going to own your own home. You're never going to have a new car. You're never going to have anything. You say, well, that's a lie. Because the Bible says that God delights in my prosperity. Amen. Amen. And you have to start thinking and saying the right thing before the right thing happens to you. We got to say that a few times. You need to start thinking and saying the right thing before the right thing happens to you. One more time. You need to be willing to say and think the right thing before the right thing starts happening to you. You're calling those things that be not as though they are. Romans 4:17 says, we serve a God who calls things that are not as if they already existed. So I guess if God can do it, it's okay if we do it. I love what David said in Psalm 27. What would have become of me had I not believed that I would see the Lord's goodness in the land of the living? I'm so glad it doesn't say, what would have become of me had I not believed that I would see good things when I go to heaven? We're going to see good things when we go to heaven, but according to this scripture, we don't have to wait till we get to heaven. He said, I believe that I would see good things in the land of the living. I'm going to see good things while I'm alive. I'm going to see my kids have a good life while I can watch them enjoy it. I'm going to read three groups of scriptures, things that the Israelites said. And it was all, they always did it when things got a little tough. That's why I'm saying we need to be a little stronger. We need to be ready for a few hard things and not fall apart every time things don't just work out the way we want them to work out. I heard somebody say the other day that today if a teenager gets insulted by another person in school, they think they're being bullied. Now, you know, there's genuine bullying that's going on and that's wrong, but every time somebody hurts your feelings, I mean, I had people in school that didn't like me. I had people that talked about me. I survived. Come on. And you understand that I'm not denying that these things happen, but it's almost like too many people today are on their soapbox all the time, constantly murmuring about what they deserve and what they should have. And you know what? Here's the bottom line. We deserve to die and go to hell. We don't deserve anything except for the grace and the mercy of God. I guess I'd have to say I'm old school. And I guess when you say that, you're kind of aging yourself, but you know, I came from a culture where you worked hard for what you had. And I mean, I remember we worked a year before we got a week's vacation, and then maybe 2 or 3 years before you got 2 weeks vacation. And now, you know, people want 3 weeks vacation the day they're hired and another week of sick leave and time off when they have a baby and, you know, time off for this and that and something else. And you know, nobody can make money if they got to give everything away. Ooh, some of you don't like this, do you? See, that's what we got to be careful of as believers, that we don't get sucked up into that culture of thinking that we deserve everything and everything should be handed to us. And you know, well, the government needs to do this for me and the government needs to do that for me. Can I tell you a secret? In order for the government to give you anything, they have to take it away from somebody else. They don't have any of their own money. They've got yours and mine. Woo-hoo-hoo. Amen. I watched a teaching the other day by a girl who had a stroke and is in a wheelchair, and she's still out ministering to people. Beautiful girl. One side of her face still paralyzed, and she did a teaching called The Good Hard Life. And she said, people don't It's either good or it's hard. People don't think it can be good and hard. But she said, I've got a hard life, but it's a good life. See? And she's helping people, but it's all because of her mindset and her attitude. Are you hearing me?
7: Yes.
0: See, a lot of people think if life is hard for them, well, I can't help anybody else. I've got problems of my own. Well, that's exactly when you should be helping somebody else, when you have problems of your own. I think it's in Ecclesiastes that says, if you wait for all conditions to be favorable, you will not sow. And that's true. We're always going to increase our giving when, and we're going to, I mean, I love these people say, well, Joyce, I tell you what, if I had $1 million, I'd give it to you. Well, you would not. If you won't give me 2 of the 5 you got, then you're not going to. We're always going to do it later, some other time. And you know what we're waiting for? We're waiting for a time when we've got so much abundance that we can give and not miss it. Well, God wants us to do things sacrificially. You know, I taught the Word of God for years before I made any money for it. And I quit a full-time job to do what I'm doing, and I made more money than Dave did at that time, and had all my gas was paid for, and I was in management in a company, and God called me to preach the Word, and I didn't know the Word. I had to study, and so I felt like God wanted me to quit my job. And when I did, every month we needed a miracle to pay our bills. We were $40 short every month of being able to pay our bills. Well, I thought surely because I made this great sacrifice that something amazing was going to happen in our finances. Surely, I mean, something was going to happen. I mean, some relative that I didn't know I had would die and leave me a bunch of money, or something amazing was going to happen. Well, you know what? For 6 years, I shopped at garage sales. Come on. And I mean, I could cook hamburger 1,000 different ways. And oh my gosh, I longed for the day when I could go in and buy the best cut of steak, or just go to the store and not have to take my calculator and add everything up to make sure I didn't go a penny over. Amen? I wanted to just be able to go to the store and just put what I wanted in my basket and go pay for it and not worry about it. And I didn't understand. God was getting me ready for war, because when I really got into ministry, like not just doing a Bible study at home, but real public ministry, new level, new devil. Amen. And you got to be ready for that. Come on, flex those spiritual muscles and say, I can do whatever I need to do through Christ who is my strength. And sure, I hope my life is nice and sweet and easy, but if it's not, I'm going to serve God anyway. I'm going to do what I'm supposed to do, no matter how it feels. So, the Israelites' attitude. I'm not making much progress in my things, am I? Numbers 14:2, and all the people of Israel grumbled against Moses and Aaron. The whole congregation said to them, well, would that we had died in the land of Egypt, or that we had died in this wilderness. I want you to notice how often they're talking about just wish we were dead. Just might as well be dead. Got to have all these problems, just might as well be dead. Why is the Lord bringing us into this land to fall by the sword? Our wives and our little ones will become a prey. Would it not be better for us to go back to Egypt? See, as soon as things got hard, they wanted to run back to Egypt. How many people accept Christ, or at least that's what they act like they're doing, because they think he's going to solve all their problems, and when life is a little hard, they go back to the same life they were living before? That's not what you want to do. You got to stand your ground until you come out of those dark places into the light and into victory. Then they said one to another, let us choose a leader and go back to Egypt. Numbers 20, verses 3 and 4. And the people quarreled with Moses and said, "Well, we just wish we would have perished when our brothers perished before the Lord. Why have you brought the assembly of the Lord into the wilderness that we should die here, both us and our cattle?" Can you imagine spending 40 years leading 6 million people around with that kind of an attitude? And you think you have problems with one teenager. Come on, how many have a teenager that you think is going to drive you stark raving mad? Well, I'll tell you what. When I started the ministry, when I started it, I had 3 teenagers and a baby. Yeah. Ooh. Now that little baby that I carried around on my hip everywhere I went is the CEO of all of our stateside ministries. And he did about drive me crazy. Numbers 21, 4 and 5, from Mount Hor, they set out by the way of the Red Sea to go around the land of Edom. And the people became impatient. And the people spoke against God and against Moses. "Why have you brought us up out of Egypt to die in the wilderness? For there's no food and no water, and we hate this light, contemptible manna, this food that you're miraculously raining down out of the sky every day. We hate these miracles. We want some new miracles." We get tired of even miracles, don't we? You know, I remember saying to the Lord one time, "Well, I just don't understand why you don't do the things that you used to do when I first started walking with you." You know, I had so many amazing things happen. I mean, I could just need to hear from God and take my Bible and... and I mean, I would get the most amazing answers. I mean, even Dave would get impressed once in a while. But that don't last forever. What happens when you go, "Oh, God, I need you to show me what's wrong"? "Woe be unto you, you wicked sinner." Oh, wait. Let me find another page. Come on, how many of you do that? You just... come on, I want to ask you, what do you see? What do you see for your life? Are you seeing good things? Can you close your eyes and see good things? When you lay down at night, can you close your eyes and use your holy imagination to see yourself getting that promotion at work or getting that better job or your teenagers accepting Christ or whatever it is that you need? You know, Abraham... I had a problem with his nephew Lot, and they both have become so prosperous that there wasn't enough grass for all the cattle. And so this is in Genesis 13, and Abraham was a very godly man, and he knew the dangers of strife. And so he went to Lot and he said, "Let there be no strife between us. You choose whatever part of the valley you want, and I'll take what's left." Now, how many people would do that? Because actually, he didn't even have to take Lot with him when God sent him out. And he included him out of mercy. And now they're fighting. And so he says, "I'll tell you what, I don't want to fight with you. You take what part you want, I'll take what's left." So Lot took the best part of the Jordan Valley, and Abraham had what was left. But I want to show you what God said to Abraham in Genesis 13, 14 through 17. "And the Lord said to Abram, after Lot had separated from him, 'Lift up your eyes and look from the place where you are, north, south, east, and west, and all the land that you see, I will give it to you.' He wasn't worrying about what he lost. God said, how far can you see? He wasn't all mad and bent out of shape because Lot took the best part. He knew that if he behaved according to the way God wanted him to behave, that no matter what somebody took from him, God would always give him back more. I want to make sure you got what I said, because some of you are sitting with a bitter heart and you're mad because you didn't get what you thought you deserved, or somebody mistreated you, or your boss didn't treat you right, or your friends didn't treat you right, or the person you're married to didn't treat you right, and you're just all tied up in knots and your soul is like a wilderness. But tonight you can have a new attitude. Tonight you can say, no matter what you took from me, God is going to replace it with much, much more than what I lost. Come on. And then God will say to you, well, what can you see? Everything you see, I'll give it to you. For it is written, 1 Corinthians 2:9, as it is written, what no eye has seen, nor ear has heard, nor the heart of man imagined, what God has prepared for those who love him. Amen. And then one last scripture, 2 Ephesians 2:10. I love this. We are created for good works. And a good life that God has prepared ahead of time. It reads, for we are God's own handiwork, his workmanship, recreated in Christ Jesus, born again, that we may do those good works which God predestined, planned ahead of time for us, taking paths which he prepared that we should walk in them, living the good life which he prearranged and made ready for us to live. So let me tell you that no matter what you've had or what you've got now, God has already prearranged a good life for you and laid out a path. But I don't know if you noticed or not, that we should walk in it. God's made everything ready, but we got to do the walking. He holds our hand and we do the walking. And sometimes you got to walk through the hard places. Sometimes you got to walk through some mistreatment. You got to walk through some injustice. And the worse it hurts, the more you shout, God is good. And something good is going to happen to me in my life. Come on, give God a praise.
8: Joyce answers your question of the day soon, so stay with us.
0: You know, the mind can be very challenging to keep it going in the right direction all the time. It's important to know that God has equipped us to develop and maintain the right mindset. He will help us do that. Choosing the right thoughts will determine good things happening in our lives. Right thinking produces right living. Today, we're offering you four teachings called Right and Wrong Mindsets. I don't think anybody can ever have enough teaching on the mind, so I want to encourage you to get these. I think you're really going to enjoy them. And guess what? We're offering this to you today for your gift to the ministry of any amount. We pick out certain things that we offer for any amount because, to be honest, it's a teaching that we really want everybody to be able to have. And so I just ask that those of you that can give more would give as much as you can, and that'll help make up for some of the people who can't give as much. So go online, call or click today, and get your copy.
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0: Okay, Joyce, let's tackle a big question that people need help with right now. It's such a good question. Mary from New Mexico says, how do I get my husband to go to church with me? I've tried to be the example. Maybe I'm not a good enough example.
1: Well, the first thing she doesn't want to do is get condemned because he's not choosing to do the right thing. And I think maybe the question is wrong. How do I get my husband to go to church? Frankly, I don't think we can get anybody to do anything for any length of time. You know, you can threaten, you can pressure, you can connive and convince, but if it's not in somebody's heart, it's never going to last. Mm-hmm. And so I think the best thing to do, yes, be an example, but pray. You know, we continue to forget how powerful prayer is. And, you know, I would just simply say that God can do in one moment what we cannot do in 100 years. It is amazing. Even now, there's things that, you know, maybe I try to talk Dave into not doing or talk Dave into doing, and I have to remember, Joyce, just leave it alone and pray. And that doesn't mean that I always see a change right away, but it does mean, here's the thing, if God can't do it, I sure can't.
0: Yeah.
1: So it's still up to that person to make that choice.
0: Mm-hmm.
1: And you cannot make somebody else love God.
0: Yeah.
1: And so you can be an example, and she should continue to do that, because we're not a good example to people just to get them to do what's right. We're a good example to people because that's what Jesus is asking us to do.
0: Yeah, that's excellent. I've seen God do amazing things that I didn't see any physical way for it to happen when I least expected it.
1: Right.
0: And sometimes that's after years and years of not seeing it happen.
1: That's exactly right.
0: My being frustrated, which didn't do anybody any good.
1: Right.
0: But God can pull some things off that will astound us.
1: With God, all things are possible.
0: And those husbands and those wives that you've been waiting to go to church, they might be there right beside you.
1: Our part is to pray, His part is to do.
2: We hope you enjoyed today's program. For more information, visit joycemeyer.org. This program has been made possible by the friends and partners of Joyce Meyer Ministries. This program has been made possible by the friends and partners of Joyce Meyer Ministries.
3: Maybe something's not working right in your life. You can't seem to get anything to work right. Your prayers aren't being answered. And maybe if you listen to God, He'll whisper to you, well, you've got unforgiveness in your heart. Come on, don't look at me like you don't know what I'm talking about. Okay, Father, we thank you for the word and pray that people will get it. Like that woman last night who heard one sentence and it just captured her heart. Let that happen for many people today. In Jesus' name, amen. Right and wrong mindsets. You know, your thoughts can take you somewhere where you'd really like to be, or they can keep you somewhere where you don't want to be. They can take you where you'd like to be, and they can keep you where you don't want to be. The Israelites spent 40 years trying to make what the Bible says in Deuteronomy was an 11-day trip. Wonder how long we mess around going around the same mountains, the same problems over and over and over, finding different ways to really disobey God. Can I tell you, no matter how many times you avoid what God's told you to do, He's not going to change His mind. You can just go around the same mountain 5,000 times and His answer is still going to be the same when you come back. So the best plan is just do what God tells you to as quick as you can. No matter how hard it is or how much it hurts or what you have to sacrifice. And please always keep in mind that God is never trying to take anything away from you. He's always just trying to get you in a position where you can be happier, where you can have more peace, where your life can be more fruitful and where you can be equipped to help as many people as you possibly can help. You know, those of us that are already saved, we know where we're going. Our future is secured. But we have a job while we're here, and that's to mature as Christians and be an example to other people. And the Holy Spirit is sent into our life to help us grow up and mature. One of the main scriptures I want to put before you again today is Colossians 3, verse 1 and 2. If then you've been raised with Christ, seek those things that are above, where Christ is seated at the right hand of God. And now it's getting ready to tell you how you seek things. Set your mind, and I like the Amplified, says, and keep it set on things that are above. Or we might say, set your mind and keep it set on right things. Because if our minds are full of right things, then when the devil comes along with his lies, there's no room for him to put the wrong things in us. I think too often we teach people what not to do, and I think we should put a greater emphasis on what to do, and then if we're doing things right, there's not going to be any room for the wrong thing in our life. I wrote a book about habits, and I didn't call it breaking bad habits. I called it making good habits and breaking bad habits. Because honestly, if you focus on making a good habit, then there will be no room for the bad habit to function in your life. But we focus so much on trying to get rid of the bad, and we just end up in a wrestling match with the devil, and we never get around to doing what's right. So set your mind where you want to go, not where you've been or where you are right now. Have a vision for your life. Have a vision for your children. Have a vision for your home. Have a vision for your ministry. And don't back down and give up on it. Wrong thinking causes us more problems than what we can even possibly imagine. And the first thing, what I did actually years ago, I don't know about you, but I came to a point where I was tired of sitting in church and hearing about all of the promises of God and never actually experiencing them in my life. I heard about joy, but I was unhappy. I heard about peace, but I didn't have any. I heard about prosperity, but I was broke all the time. I heard about all kinds of things, and I believed them. My heart believed them. I could see them in the Word. I believed them. But something was just missing. And see, one of the things we have to understand is, yes, there's promises, but there's also conditions. And so, for example, we can't just pray away every problem we have. Most of the time when we pray, God will show us something that we need to do. Not all the time, but a lot of times. Maybe something's not working right in your life. You can't seem to get anything to work right. Your prayers aren't being answered. And maybe if you listen to God, he'll whisper to you, well, you've got unforgiveness in your heart. Come on, don't look at me like you don't know what I'm talking about. You know, there's probably more people sitting in here today, as sweet as you look. And I know that you have got a right heart, or you would not be coming here on a Saturday to listen to me do this all day. You're a great person, but you're mad at somebody. Don't make me ask for a show of hands, because I can tell you, there's more people in here that have got something stuck in you. And that's why things aren't working for you. Because the Bible says plainly, when you pray, if you have anything against anyone, anything against anyone, it doesn't leave out anybody, doesn't leave out any situation, you can't get by with any kind of an excuse, well, you just don't know what they did to me. You just don't know what they did to me. To be honest, it doesn't matter what they did to you. It matters to God, and he wants to fix it, but he can't if you won't forgive him. And forgiveness is not a way you feel about somebody. It's a choice that you make about how to treat them. Even though they've treated you bad, God requires you to love them unconditionally. Ouch, ouch. I don't think we realize how much we try to find little ways to wait for God to give us something easier to do. You know, we put it off until, I mean, we've got good intentions. We're going to do it. We're going to do it. Well, when are you going to do it? How many of you believe that prompt obedience is one of the best things you can do in your life? Amen? So, I'm sure that I could say right now, who's in this building that has an area in your life where you know you're not obeying God, and there would be lots and lots and lots of hands go up. So therefore, we have no right to complain about our problems. I'm smiling. Come on, you know, I want to help you. I don't want to just put on a nice show here today. I want to help you. I want you to leave with something that can change your life. And if I have to say some things to make you a little bit uncomfortable in your chair, then I'm willing to do that, because I actually think if we can go to church and just sit there and be nice and comfortable the whole time and just love everything that's being said, then maybe the right thing is not being said. Amen? I mean, yes, God loves you unconditionally. You're a special person. You're valuable. You're wonderful. God's got a good plan for your life. But if you don't walk in obedience to God, nothing's going to work. And I think we need to get back to a little more of this kind of teaching. You know, we need to realize that this is serious business. And God is serious about everything he says. And we can't just disobey God, purposely disobey him, and think just because he loves us, it doesn't make any difference. Your disobedience won't stop God from loving you, because he loved you before you ever cared one thing about him, but it will hurt you if you keep disobeying God. So, having said that, I'll try to press on. So last night I talked about one of the big mistakes that the Israelites made that caused them to spend 40 years trying to make an 11-day trip. Isn't that amazing? 40 years to make an 11-day trip. Well, we're amazed at them, but what about us? How long have you been messing around with the same thing? Over and over. How long have you been mad at that person that hurt you when you were a child? How long have you been mad at your parents because they didn't treat you right? Or mad at one of your sisters and brothers because your parents seemed to favor them and they got it easier than you did? How long are you going to keep going around and around the same thing? It's time. So one of their biggest problems, the wrong mindset they had, was that they didn't have any vision for the future. They couldn't see beyond where they'd been and where they were right now. And I can tell you, no matter what's happened to you in the past or what's happening right now, things can be better in the future. Now, lest I get all excited and try to re-preach that, I'm going to get on over here to number two. Okay, another wrong mindset that they had, and a lot of us have, is somebody do it for me, I don't want to take responsibility. A right mindset would be, I'm willing to work hard and take responsibility for my life. Amen? For example, how about taking responsibility for your own joy? Who are you blaming for not keeping you happy? I remember when the Lord spoke to my heart and he said, stop giving Dave the responsibility for your joy. You can be happy if you want to be happy. Amen? And I can tell you, in the first 2 years that we were married, I mean, I was not a happy person. And I, you know, unhappy people, it almost annoys them to be around happy people. So they try to make other people unhappy so they can all be unhappy together. And so I was always doing things that could have made Dave unhappy and ruined his day, but he would not let me make him unhappy. And it was the most infuriating thing to me. Does anybody know what I'm talking about? I'm just like, you don't care about anything. You're just happy no matter what. And he still is. The exact same way. But you know what? It finally made me hungry for what he had. If you're married to somebody that's unhappy, don't let their unhappiness make you unhappy. The better thing to do is to be happy around them and let them see that things can be different. Amen? Otherwise, we become codependent on somebody else's problem. Responsibility means to respond to the ability that God has placed in you, or to respond to an opportunity that's put in front of you. I wonder how many opportunities we miss in life. How many times God invites us to do something and he has to go find somebody else to do it because it's not a convenient time for us. We know that Abraham was called by God out of the place where he lived to go to a place that God would show him, which was the promised land, the land of Canaan. But do you know that before God called Abraham to leave and go do that, before he gave Abraham that opportunity, he gave that same opportunity to Abraham's father. But let me show you what he did. In Genesis 11, 31 through chapter 12, verses 1 and 2, Terah took Abram, his

best that you can have because you get tired somewhere along the journey. Or even worse, how many women have settled for a man that they know is not, down deep inside, they know is not the right man for them, but they're so afraid they'll never have anybody. Come on now, I'm talking to somebody. Because I've been abused by my dad sexually, I thought nobody would ever want me. So the first guy that showed any interest in me when he suggested getting married, I was very anxious. But you know what? I knew down deep in my heart, I knew that it was a wrong decision. Don't do things you don't have peace about. You know why? They're always going to blow up in your face. Always. And don't marry somebody that's living a really bad life thinking that you can change them. You know, that may happen on rare occasions, but you need to see a little something first. And you know, if somebody's mistreated you and left you over and over and ran around with other women over and over and now they're wanting you to take them back again, I would say let's see about a year's worth of proof that you've changed. I did that over and over with my first husband. He'd leave, disappear for months at a time. Every time he'd come back, I'd take him back. He'd run around with other women. Every time he'd come back, I'd take him back. Why? I was desperate. I was fear. Don't make decisions out of desperation and out of fear. Don't settle. Come on. Don't settle for less than what you know is the best that God has for you out of some kind of desperate fear that if you don't settle for second best, you'll never end up having anything. Does anybody know what I'm talking about? All right. Some people park at the point of their pain and they stay there the rest of their life. They never go anywhere. But then the Lord said to Abram, go from your country and your kindred and your father's house to the land that I will show you, and I will make of you a great nation, and I will bless you, and I will make your name great so that you will be a blessing to many other people. And you know what? Abram took the responsibility, and he went all the way through with God. There's no blessings without responsibility. Did you hear me? There's no blessings without responsibility. That's why we talk about, you know, how great it is to live in America, the greatest country on the face of the earth. Well, there's a responsibility to living here. It's not just a privilege. There's a responsibility to living here. I don't think people today realize the importance of responsibility. It seems like that we've got generations of people coming up that they always think somebody else should do it for them. Somebody do it for me. I don't want to take responsibility. Even things like trying to find a scripture in the Bible. When you need to find a scripture, don't always call somebody else and ask them where it's at. Do a little digging for yourself and find it. Get some study books. But what you dig out, what you put effort into, you're going to get more out of it than if somebody just gives you the answer. Amen. If you knew what it used to take to study for me to preach, wow. No computers. We couldn't just, you know, get Google to give us a list of every scripture on joy, you know. I mean, it might take me an hour to find all the scriptures on joy. And then I had to get out a concordance and get out a couple of other Bibles and had a couple of dictionaries, and I'd have to look every one of them up and find them in the Bible and read them. And then a lot of times I was right while I started out writing all my messages out in longhand all the time. And you know what? I'm glad for the technology we have today, but I don't, if everything is made too easy for everybody, to be honest, it just keeps making people more and more lazy, and then they feel oppressed. What happens then is people feel oppressed if they have to put out any effort.
We go from an air-conditioned house to an air-conditioned car to an air-conditioned building.

0: And Lord, help us if we sweat. I mean, that would just be the end of everything. You know, I'm glad that I grew up in the era that I grew up in, because we didn't have all the conveniences we have today. And I think it builds character in people. I think when you go through stuff, it builds character in you. Amen? Take responsibility for your life. Take responsibility for your actions. We'll get around to a little bit more of that when we get to the wrong mindset of, well, my behavior is wrong, but it's not my fault. Be sure you stick around for that one. The Bible says, go to the ant, you lazy person. Consider her ways and be wise. That's what a sluggard is, a lazy person. Proverbs 6:6-8. Without having any chief, officer, or ruler, she prepares her bread in summer and gathers her food in harvest. You know what that actually means? Watch the ant. They do what's right without somebody standing over them making them do it. Come, oh, that's so good. You got to act better than that. Let me tell you something. If you're playing around on the internet, looking up personal stuff at work, and your boss walks over by your desk, and suddenly you pretend like you're working. Dear sweet Christian, you're stealing time that you're being paid to work. Well, they don't pay me enough anyway. No. See, that's the whole thing about God. You don't get to do something wrong just because somebody else is. You're supposed to live a more excellent life. Let your light shine. Come on. If you take all the office supplies that you need at home from work, come on, all the pens and the pencils and the folders and the paper clips and, you know, all these different things. Well, you're stealing. Well, I don't know if I like her. I've never seen her before. You poor person who got drugged here by a friend. They offered to feed you, didn't they? People will go anywhere if you offer to feed them. And now you're here and you're thinking, well, she just called me a thief. Well, the Bible says that God is constantly standing by. And you know what that means? He sees and hears every single thing that we do. And we can hide it from somebody else, but we don't hide it from God. And someday we're going to stand before Him and give an accounting of our life. And I don't say that to frighten you, because I probably think you can do a lot of that kind of stuff and still go to heaven. But it doesn't honor God, and it's not a good example.
1: Well, I often say, where the mind goes, the man follows. Choosing what we think about and learning to think in line with God's Word will empower us to accomplish things we have never dreamed of doing. Today, we're offering you four teachings called Right and Wrong Mindsets. I don't think we can ever have too much teaching on the mind. And we're offering this today for your gift to the ministry of any amount that will be used to help hurting people all over the world. We trust you'll do your very best. Now don't go away. I'll be back with a special announcement on the 2019 Women's Conference.
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1: 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They can affect our emotions, our moods, and they certainly affect all of our behavior.
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5: Hey, David and Shelly and everybody at JMM, Hannah Hope, look at this little child. 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

0: 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This program has been made possible by the friends and partners of Joyce Meyer Ministries. This program has been made possible by the friends and partners of Joyce Meyer Ministries.
1: Well, I'm not going to lie to you. I don't have a message that's going to make all your problems disappear, but I do have one that can change you so radically that you won't care. Amen? And that's the point. We keep trying to get God to change our problems, and He wants to change us. You know, the Israelites procrastinated for 18 years about something God had told them to do. He had told them to build His house. And for 18 years, they put it off because they were busy building their own houses. This story is found in Haggai. And I'm not going to read you the whole thing to save time, but let me just read you a little bit of it. Thus says the Lord of hosts, these people say the time has not yet come to rebuild the house of the Lord. And in the Amplified, it says, although God ordered it done 18 years previously. Then the word of the Lord came by the hand of Haggai the prophet. Now, listen. So they're praying like, what's wrong, God? I don't understand what's wrong. Every time I get a little something, somebody takes it. So God sent them a word. You want to know what's wrong? Here it comes. Is it time for you to dwell in your paneled houses while my house lies in ruins? Now, therefore, thus says the Lord of hosts, consider your ways. You have sown much and harvested little. You eat, but you never have enough. You drink, but you never have your fill. You clothe yourselves, but you never get warm. And he who earns wages does so to put them in a bag with holes in it. Yes, Lord, I know. That's what I'm asking you about. Thus says the Lord, consider your ways. Come on, is anybody awake out there? I mean, is it just possible? Now, I'm not saying it is. But is it even remotely possible that maybe your problem is your own fault? I mean, it's probably not, but I know it's probably not, but I just wanted to throw that out as something that you could consider while you're blaming the devil and blaming everybody else and blaming the government and, you know, that maybe you could just say, well, God, is there something I should have done that I didn't do? I mean, it's just worth considering. Amen? Come on, don't be like the woman who was getting married for the seventh time. And this is actually true. She came to her pastor and said, now, I'm getting married this Saturday for the seventh time, and I need you to pray that this man will treat me right. And thank God it was a pastor with some courage, and he looked at her and he said, well, since you're the only common denominator in all seven of these marriages, maybe we better pray for you and not the man you're going to marry.

0: Can't be me. Can't be me. I remember when I was praying for Dave to change one day and God said, Dave's not the problem. I thought, well, who is? There's nobody here but me and him. I mean, it couldn't be me. Couldn't possibly be me. Okay. My favorite guy in the Bible, John chapter 5, verses 2 through 8. Now there is in Jerusalem by the sheep gate a pool in Aramaic called Bethesda, which has five roofed colonnades, are like openings, little porches. So there was this big pool, and there was this edifice built around it that had all these different gateways or doorways into this pool. And once a year, an angel would come and stir up the waters. And whoever got into that pool first, if they were sick, got healed. Once a year. And so in these porches lay a multitude of invalids, blind, lame, and paralyzed. Now one man was there who had been there for 38 years. When Jesus saw him lying there and knew that he'd already been there a long time, he said, "Do you want to be healed?" Now, isn't that an odd question? But see, there was more to it. I mean, Jesus was really saying, do you really want to do what's going to be required to get your life straightened out? And so, can I just pat you on your beautiful little head today and say the nicest way that I know how to? Are you ready to do what you're going to need to do to get your life straightened out? It's going to take more than your pastor laying hands on you and praying. And it's going to take more than watching me on television. It's going to take more than coming to the conference. Hey, this is easy. All you got to do is sit out there and laugh at me when I'm funny and try not to cry when I'm not. Listen to the beautiful music. My gosh, we brought you the best this weekend. You got the music. My goodness. Got all this preaching. And it was free. I mean, you didn't have to buy a ticket. You didn't have to, you didn't have to do anything. You just came and sat down. All right. But somebody had to do something in order for you to have what you have today. Some of those people who raised their hand and said they were partners, they paid for your seat. Amen. And this, you clap, you cheer, it's great. It was an awesome conference, just awesome. But now, the conference is over. Not just yet, but this afternoon. You'll say, well, the conference is over. And then you won't have the beautiful music and the lights and the media. You're going to go home to the same mess you left. Well, I'm not going to lie to you. I don't have a message that's going to make all your problems disappear, but I do have one that can change you so radically that you won't care. Amen? And that's the point. We keep trying to get God to change our problems, and He wants to change us. Woohoo, I'm having so much fun, I can't hardly stand it. Okay, back to the sick man. Do you really want to get well? The sick man answered him. Now you got to see this. The sick man answered him, "Sir, I have no one to put me into the pool when the water is stirred up. I have nobody to do it for me. And every time I try to get to the pool, somebody else always gets ahead of me." Now, I've thought this through a lot because I've been preaching on this guy for 42 years. And you're probably tired of hearing about this guy, but I got to preach on him. Because if he's been laying there 38 years, I would think that in 38 years, he could at least wiggle. He could wiggle his way over to the very edge of the pool. And he could have this attitude, "Next year, nobody's getting ahead of me." Because when that angel shows up, I'm going to be so on the edge of my breakthrough that I'm just going to fall in that water. Now, you would think Jesus would feel sorry for this guy, but he didn't. "Oh, you've been laying there 38 years. Oh, my gosh. Somebody always gets ahead of you. Oh, nobody will put you in the pool." You know what Jesus said to him? "Get up. Get up." In the Amplified Bible, after "get up," there's a big exclamation mark. And then not only that, and I love this part, and he said, "Take your bed with you." In other words, clean up the mess you've made all these 40 years while you've been wandering around in the wilderness. Come on. Ooh. I don't know about you. I'm ready for a cup of coffee. Yeah, sometimes I think like that when I'm preaching. I'm about ready for a cup of coffee. Oh, I got my own pot back there. You got to have caffeine till the anointing kicks in. Now, you'll be happy to know that wrong mindset number 3, I actually preached on last night without intending to. Please make everything easy for me because I can't take it if things are too hard. Where the right attitude would be, bring it on. I can do whatever I need to do through Christ who is my strength. In that book, Power Thoughts, that I talked to you about, that's the first of the 12 power thoughts. And I encourage people to take one of them, take a year to get through this book, and take one of them and for a whole month meditate on and say out loud about 20 times a day, "I can do whatever I need to do in life through Christ who is my strength. I am not afraid. I will not back down. I am not a coward. Through Christ, I can do whatever I need to do." And if you do that, you're prepared for whatever comes along. If you have this idea that someday you're going to find this place in life where you don't have any problems, then the devil's really got you deceived. Because it's just not real life. We have times in our life when everything is great. But you know that there's seasons in our lives. And we go through winter, and then it's spring, and we love that, and then it's summer, and I love fall in particular, and oops, it's winter again. There's a lot of storms, and they're not all in the forecast. Amen. "This is too hard. I just can't take it." I love Deuteronomy chapter 8 because I was living it and not understanding what was going on in my life. And what I mean by that is everything was so hard. My gosh. Oh, yes, I get to stand here today and 7,000 people here today, and that's wonderful. But you know what? I did meetings of 5 people and 9 people. We had a meeting one night in a snowstorm, 9 people, and I brought 5 of them with me. I mean, I taught in every banquet center where you'd have to go in and clean up the food off the floor from the banquet the night before. I've preached in churches that were so dead that you could have screamed your head off for 5 hours and never got anybody to even put a grin on their face. I remember the years that Dave and I drove up and down the highway with our little bubble trailer on the back of the car and didn't even have the money to stay in a hotel. We'd pull over into a fast food restaurant's parking lot, and Dave would get a little bit sleep so he could finish driving us home. And those were some of the best days. We saw so many miracles from God. We didn't have anybody but God, and when that's all you have, He shows out. Amen. And then God led me to Deuteronomy 8, and He said, "You shall remember the whole way that the Lord your God has led you these 40 years in the wilderness, that He might humble you, testing you to know what was in your heart, whether you would keep His commandments or not." And then in verse 7 it says, "For the Lord God is bringing you into a good land, a land of brooks of water, of fountains and springs flowing forth in valleys and hills." I brought you the hard way to test you, to humble you, to prove you, to see if you would keep My commandments in the valley, because if you won't, you won't keep them on the mountaintop. You understand what I'm saying? Oh, well, if life was just easier. No, you got to learn how to obey God in the wilderness. You got to learn how to do what's right when nobody's looking. Then when the good times come, you don't get all entrapped by the things and the blessings and the fame and the this and that and something else. You know what? I can tell you that I am not impressed with myself. Not one little bit, because I've been through it over and over and over. And I can tell you what takes years to build up, God can tear down in 5 seconds. And I have a reverential fear of God. And that means that I am not going to purposely do things that I know that He does not want me to do. And we need some of that reverential fear and awe back. You don't even know whether to clap for that or not. I'm not talking about being afraid of God in a bad way, but I'm talking about having a reverence for God, a reverential fear. God is God, and I can't just ignore Him and do whatever I want to do and think I'm going to have a great life. What about 1 Peter 4:12? What about this attitude, you know? Oh, I can't take it if it's hard. Now, I can do whatever I need to do. I'm not going to quit. I'm not going to give up. 1 Peter 4:12, "Beloved, don't be surprised at the fiery ordeal when it comes upon you to test you." Okay, look at me. Let me tell you something. You never know what you really know until you're tested. I mean, some people can think they've got so much faith. They are like the premier example of faith in their church and to their friends. Oh, you can tell everybody else how to trust God? Well, now just trust God, and He's going to bring you through that. Just cast your care and don't worry till it happens to you. And it doesn't let up. And it's not just a one-day problem. It's a 5-year problem or a Come on, anybody know what I'm talking about? That's when you got to get up every morning and say, God, grant me the grace to serve you with my whole heart, no matter how bad circumstances are in my life. You do what's right when life is not right for you. And you'll come through to a place of victory that nobody can take away from you. Come on, how many of you want to grow up? Mark chapter 4, 35 through 38. On that day when evening had come, Jesus said, let us cross over to the other side. The first teaching cassette tape I ever heard was taken from these scriptures. And leaving the crowd, they took him with them in the boat, just as he was, and other boats were also with him. Now remember, Jesus said, let us go over to the other side. And a great windstorm arose, and the waves were breaking into the boat, so that the boat was filling up with water. But he was in the stern having a nap. You ever feel like when you need God, he's having a nap? And they woke him up. Teacher, do you not care that we are perishing? And he rebuked them, why are you so afraid? I am. See, we don't even have to know what God's going to do. All we need to know is, I'm here. Come on. And if you go all the way through to Mark chapter 5, verse 1, it says, and they arrived on the other side. I want to tell you, when God says, let us leave here and go to the other side, I don't care how many storms you hit in the middle, you're going to end up on the other side if you just don't give up. You know, it's easy to make a beginning. Everybody's excited for a beginning. Woo-hoo! I'm going to get my life straightened out. Man, I went to that Joyce Meyer conference and she's got me so fired up. And I tell you right now, things are going to change. And boy, when you get to the end, let's just say we come back in 5 years and you're like, oh man, Joyce, I got the victory now. I mean, everything's wonderful. But you know what? During those 5 years, you got to make it through the middle. And that's where we lose people, in the middle. Because then you get out there and you don't have the music and you don't have this and that and something else. And then one last scripture, Matthew 20, 20 through 22. Then the mother of the sons of Zebedee came to Jesus with her sons, knelt down before him and asked him for a favor. And he said, what do you want? And she said, say that these two sons of mine will sit one on your right hand and one on your left in your kingdom. And Jesus said, you do not know what you're asking for. Are you able to drink the cup that I drink? Do you understand this? He's saying, okay, you want that place of honor? You're going to have to go through some stuff to get it. Amen. Amen. Amen. Yeah, I stand up here now and I'm on television all over the world and woohoo, it's so great. Let me tell you something. I remember where I've been. I remember those 40 years. And therefore, I'm only impressed with God, not myself, because I know that what I'm doing is God from start to finish. There's no way that I could do it if it wasn't him. Come on, get up on your feet. Let's practice. Say, I can do whatever I need to do through Christ, who is my strength. Well, I often say, where the mind goes, the man follows. Choosing what we think about and learning to think in line with God's word will empower us to accomplish things we have never dreamed of doing. Today, we're offering you four teachings called Right and Wrong Mindsets. I don't think we can ever have too much teaching on the mind. And we're offering this today for your gift to the ministry of any amount that will be used to help hurting people all over the world. We trust you'll do your very best. When I come back, I would like to pray for you.
1: 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If so, you may want to ask, what am I thinking? 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
0: 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Now is not the time to surrender. We'll fight this battle together, and we will win.
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0: You know, I don't think we can fully understand how important it is to know the Word of God and apply it to our lives. And that's why I'm so very excited about the Biblical Commentary series. This can help anybody who thinks they don't know how to study or they can't understand the Bible when they do study it. It's very down to earth, very practical. I think you're going to really enjoy it.
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0: Well, God's desire for you and I is that we be whole or healed in every area of our lives, mentally, physically, spiritually, and emotionally. 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Know that you hear us and believe that you will provide. So I pray for people who need any kind of healing, physical healing, mental, emotional, whatever it might be. I pray in the name of Jesus Christ that you would be healed and made whole. 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
6: For more information, visit joycemeyer.org. 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This program has been made possible by the friends and partners of Joyce Meyer Ministries.
7: A simple prayer of accepting Jesus into your life, what we call salvation, is how we become a Christian. But what's next? We sometimes refer to our relationship with God as a walk, or it could sometimes be described as a roller coaster or cascading down waterfalls, rapid water, climbing a mountain, running a race. The point is, once you start this journey, it does become the adventure of a lifetime. So Joyce is going to join me here to talk about the practical steps of a new life in Christ. But first, here's a beautifully understandable answer to the question, what is salvation?
0: Now I'm going to tell you a story. It's kind of like this story about the prodigal son, but there was a young man who dishonored his father's name and he disgraced his family. And he decided to leave home because he wanted to escape the dullness of ordinary village family life. He was bored with it. So he left home. He found excitement. For a while, he prospered in his sinful lifestyle. And you know, sin will always look attractive for a while. Do you know that? It always seems to be just what you want for a little while. He visited a hotel where girls were kept in every room. Some were older. Some was as young as 10. He became involved in prostitution. He eventually started selling drugs and even luring other men into the hotel. He finally got involved in kidnapping and selling girls. That's how low that he sunk. Well, it was a nasty business and became one of the most important businessmen in the area, and he had all kinds of money, but eventually the bottom dropped out. How many of you know that's always what happens, eventually? Maybe most of us who came to Christ came because in some way, shape, or form the bottom dropped out. He was robbed, arrested, and finally ended up living in a very dangerous part of town near the city dump. As he sat there day after day in his misery, he began to think about his father and the simple, quiet, peaceful life he had when he lived at home in his village. He remembered his father's parting words when he left, which had been about 15 years prior. Son, I'll be waiting for you. He began to wonder if his father would still be waiting. But he knew that the word about his lifestyle had made it back to the village, and so how would his father feel about him now and all the things that he'd done? Surely he wouldn't want him back now. But he decided to take a chance and write a letter to his father. And he said, Father, I want to come home, but I don't know if you'll have me back because I've sinned greatly. Father, please forgive me. I'm going to come on the train on Saturday night. And if you'll still let me come home, would you tie a white ribbon in the tree out in front of our house? And I'll know if I see that ribbon that you'll have me back. And on the trip home, he began to think about his life and what he thought his father might say, and he just got so nervous and so anxious and so afraid that he was going to get rejected that it became obvious to some of the people sitting around him that he was having a problem. So one man asked him, son, what's wrong? And so he began to share with him the dilemma that he was in and how frightened he was that his father wouldn't have him back and so on and so forth. And so they were getting closer and closer to what was going to be the boy's house. And the boy was just so scared he couldn't even look. So he said to the man that was talking to him, I just can't even look. I'm so afraid that he won't have me back. I can't even look. Will you watch for me? And if you see a ribbon in the tree, would you tell me that it's there? So he put his face between his knees and he said, sir, do you see the ribbon? Do you see the ribbon? Is there a ribbon in the tree? Is there a ribbon in the branch of the tree? And the man said, son, there's not a ribbon in the tree on one branch. There is a ribbon tied on every branch. That tree is completely full of ribbons. And the young man looked out the window, could hardly believe his eyes, because running alongside the train that was beginning to slow down, waving a piece of white cloth, was his elderly father, saying, son, I've been waiting for you. Now, maybe you're the person tonight that the Father's been waiting for. Maybe you're the person watching by TV or even listening to this on some recorded device. Or on your iPad or your computer, whatever, and you've lived a miserable life. You've been away from God, or maybe you've been backslidden. I want to tell you that the ribbon is full of, the tree is full of ribbons for you tonight. Not just one, but it's full. And the Father's arms are open wide. And to be honest, your sin has already been paid for. You don't have to beg God to forgive you. All you need to do is say, I'm sorry for my sin, and I want to enter on a better course of life. I want to turn around and go in another direction. If you're here tonight or you're watching by TV, I'm going to invite you to pray with me. You know, receiving Christ is so simple. You don't really have to do anything except just surrender. Just say, yes. Yes. I want a better life. I want Jesus. You know, so many people are so afraid of what they'll have to give up if they serve God. Well, you might have to give up misery, depression, I don't know, hangovers. I mean, there probably are a few things that you might need to give up. But trust me, you want to give them up anyway. And the good news is when Jesus comes into your life, you won't ever have to do anything by yourself again, because he'll always be with you to help you do everything that you need to do. So, if you need your sins forgiven, if you want to be assured that you're going to be going to heaven when you die, and you want to have a life here on earth where you can serve God and have some joy and some peace and have a friend like you've never had before, then I want you to just slip your hand up and let me see where you're at. Come on, all over the building. I want to see those hands. Come on, come on. All over the place. Awesome. Amazing. Amazing. Amazing. Now see, we have people here tonight that are in different, there's people that have never received Christ. There's people here that have been backslidden. But there's a lot of just good old religious folks here. And by the, I don't mean that insultingly. You love God, but you got to let him in. You got to let him in to your whole life, not just your Sunday morning life, but let him invade your life. Let's have a Holy Ghost invasion in your life. Amen. Now, okay, listen, if you did not raise your hand, but you wanted to, I'm going to ask you guys that raised your hand. There was a lot of you. I'm going to ask you to do something that I'm not going to bring people down the front because there's too many. But I am going to ask you in just a moment to stand up and let me pray for you. And you say, oh, I don't want to get up. Well, you know what? If you won't take a stand in here, there's no hope of you going out there and taking one. So if you meant it, I want you to stand up right now so we can pray with you. Come on, up, up, up. Everybody that raised your hand, let's get up. Yes. Amen. You see, the party has started. All of heaven rejoices when one sinner repents. Now, watching by TV, there are people, you're tracking right with us. You're going to pray this same prayer. God's coming into your life. I want you all just to pray this with me right now. Let's all pray together, together. Father God, I love you. Jesus, I believe in you. I believe you died for me. You paid for my sin. I've lived a sinful life. And I'm sorry for my sins. Forgive me. I want to turn my life around. But I need you to help me. Come into my life. Live in me. I give myself to you right now. And I receive you as my very own. Thank you for loving me. Thank you for saving me. I believe that I'm on my way to heaven. And I'm going to enjoy my journey with you. Amen. Amen.
7: Well, Joyce, I have to believe that a lot of people just did something very exciting in their life, prayed and are now beginning to reap the benefits of what we were talking about, what Christ did for each one of us.
8: Right.
7: When we take that step, there are a lot of questions. What do I do now? What do I do next? And those are the questions that we're going to address now.
8: Right.
7: This is a question that I think many people would relate to from Jeremy. Do you have to confess every sin to be saved? I can't remember everything.
8: Well, I can totally relate because I don't remember everything either. And, you know, just as part of my prayer time with God, I probably every day receive forgiveness for all my sins. It's not something we have to beg for and plead for and give a complete list of everything that we did wrong yesterday. The Bible says that we sin in thought, word, or deed. And so I don't know how any of us get through any one day and do it all perfectly, but Jesus has forgiven our sins and it's good for all times. We just receive it by faith. And so if I've done something specifically wrong that I'm aware of that, you know, I'm sorry for, certainly I confess that sin specifically, but the short answer to Jeremy's question is no, he doesn't have to confess every sin. You confess sins. Forgive me for my sins.
7: There it goes back to the heart.
8: Right, the heart attitude. That's exactly right. God sees your heart. He knows you're sorry. I mean, like people ask sometimes, well, what if I die and, you know, before I get a chance to confess a sin, well, don't let the devil deceive you with that, because the point is you're in relationship with Christ. He knows that you love him. He loves you. It's not some kind of a legalistic, you know, debit and credit account where now you got something on your record that, you know, until you confess it, it stays on there. We're in relationship with God.
7: That's good. This goes exactly to what you were saying. Don't let the devil steal this from you. Janice asks, how do I know for sure that I'm saved?
8: Well, it's something that you have to know by faith. I'm kind of glad that came up because I was thinking earlier, you know, there's a lot of people who prayed that prayer today and, you know, they may not feel anything. But what will happen is they will begin to notice maybe even just little differences in their life. But they will begin to notice changes. They may have more peace. They may have more hope. You know, they may find themselves talking to God, which is what prayer is, whereas they did not do that before. There's a sensing of somebody being with you. And so you can't, the devil would love it if we based it all on feelings. You know, well, you don't feel saved. You don't act saved. Nothing's different. Nothing has changed. Everything comes by faith. And faith is very different than what you see or what you feel. It's based on what's in your heart. And so God is faithful. And he says that if we believe and we repent of our sins, that he is faithful and just to forgive us for all of our sins and to continuously cleanse us from all unrighteousness. And he is not a liar. He will do what he said that he will do. So no matter how you feel, you believe.
7: Yeah. There are many questions about the next steps. Let me just rattle a few off, and you can tell us what you feel is important. Shaman says, what books of the Bible should I read first? Deborah says, how do I choose the right church? People ask about baptism. Mm-hmm. So what are those things that follow that salvation moment?
8: Well, baptism is important. It's an outward sign of this inward commitment that you have made to follow Christ. And so you don't have to be baptized in a church, but that's a good place to get baptized. You know, John the Baptist took people to the river and baptized them. And so I've baptized people in swimming pools and, you know, all kinds of things. So But it is good to have somebody that believes, that's like-minded with you, to do the baptism for you. So baptism is very important. And I think that being in church is very important. And it's not because church saves you, but you go to church to learn, to have new friends, to get into relationship with people that are going to believe like you and be like-minded with you. You want to hear the word. You want to be involved in corporate worship, you know, the singing of songs and praise and worshiping God. And if you're in the right church, there's many good opportunities to serve through that church, which is something else that's important. So how do you know when you're in the right church? Well, you want to be in one that you know is teaching the proper doctrine. And what I tell people a lot of times is don't get discouraged with trying to find a church. You might go to 10 that you don't feel right about, and then you'll go to one where you just feel like you're home. It's just right. Mm-hmm. You just feel right about it. And so many people, if they try a church and they get hurt, or they try a church and they feel like people weren't friendly, or, you know, whatever the case might be, then they just want to ditch it all and forget it and give up. But it's not, you know, like I said, church doesn't save you. I don't really like it when I say to somebody, are you a Christian? And they tell me what religion they are. You know, Jesus didn't die so we could have a religion. He died so we could have a relationship with God through him. He comes to live on the inside of us, promises to never leave us nor forsake us. But it is important, I think, to be in church. And the other thing that's very important is the study of God's word. And I would recommend that people begin in the New Testament. Psalms and Proverbs are also very good. Psalms are very comforting. Proverbs are full of little wisdom points. You can read one chapter of Proverbs, and there might be 20 or 30 different points in there of, I mean, things like be honest, don't gossip, don't slander, just things.
9: Very practical.
8: Just very practical advice. Probably most people would tell you to begin with the Gospel of John, because it's just one of the really, really beautiful ones.
9: Yeah.
8: But anywhere in the New Testament is good. However, I would probably go along with, you know, beginning with one of the Gospels, Matthew, Mark, Luke, or John, because it takes you from the birth of Christ all the way through to the death and resurrection of Christ, which you need to have a good basic understanding of those things. There's many, many, many different translations of the Bible available today. I've taught from an Amplified Bible for over 40 years. There's many other really good New English versions that are put into a little more modern language. I like the Amplified Bible because it kind of gives you a little deeper understanding of some of the Greek words, which I don't read Greek. I don't speak Greek.

0: rather than read, because you can gloss over something very quick and not really get anything in it. I would study the Word each day until you feel that you have at least one point that you can lock into and say, wow, that's, you know, I didn't know that, or that's really good. Or,
1: and something to chew on throughout the day.
0: Yeah, something to meditate on and think about. I mean, like, so many people don't feel like anybody loves them. And just to know that God is love and that He loves you and He loves you unconditionally, I mean, for some people, that very one thing would be life-changing. So the Word of God is the food that we need for our spirit man to help it grow after we become spiritual babies in Christ.
1: Yeah.
0: So baptism, getting in a good church, a good Word-based church where you really feel like you're growing. Don't just go somewhere just for the sake of going, but make sure that it's helping you, that you're learning, that you're growing, and that you feel like it's helping you change. And get involved enough in something that somebody knows you're there and that somebody's going to miss you if you're not there. We need some kind of accountability.
1: Yeah.
0: You know, there's too many people that just go sit on the back row of a church. They don't want to be involved. They don't want it. They don't want anybody to bother with them if they're not there. But to be in community with people requires some accountability, and it's good for us. Mm-hmm. It's not a matter of somebody spying on you or being nosy, but it's just, it's good for us if somebody says, hey, we haven't seen you for a couple of weeks. Is everything okay? Everybody wants to know that somebody cares about them. And then the other thing, very important, and these are not like, I'm not saying this fourth because it's fourth in importance, but is prayer. But let me say that prayer is really just talking to God. It's talking
1: like
0: to God about everything. It's talking and listening.
1: Yeah.
0: It you're not going to hear God like you hear from another human being, but you are going to, He's going to give you understanding. He's going to speak to you. The Bible talks about the still, small voice. And God uses His Word to speak to you. God will begin to lead you and guide you, and you'll have a knowing on the inside of what's right and what's wrong. But you need to just begin to talk to Him. God, help me with my day today. Forgive my sins. Mm-hmm. Use me to be a blessing to somebody today. You know, help me drive in traffic this morning without having accidents. I mean, you don't. God is not just for disasters and emergencies or when we think we're over our head, because to be honest, we're all over our head every moment of every day.
1: That's very true.
0: Without God, we're not going to do very much. And so it's... One thing's for certain, if you have a sincere heart, you don't have to follow some kind of a formula. You just go to God like a little child. You come to Him as a little child, and that's what He wants.
1: That's such a good way to describe it, because I know as you're watching, you may feel like there are so many questions. You may even feel a little overwhelmed, but you don't have to walk in that. God wants to help you through this process, to give you joy through it. And it's really a wonderful journey. And so that's why we have this book from Joyce that will really help as well. This is called A New Way of Living. And this little free booklet will answer a lot of the questions that you have. And if you just take it a step, one at a time, every day, and you'll see yourself growing closer and closer to God. And it will really all come into focus. It will begin to make more sense. And those things that you were concerned about will begin to fade away. And it doesn't mean your problems are gone. It just means that your life is new because you are no longer on your own. So we want to get this book in your hand. You can call us right now. You can go to the website. And like we said, it's absolutely free, just because we believe this is the most important thing that you will ever do. So Joyce, thank you so much. Really good stuff. Very, very helpful. Really practical.
0: Well, I'm excited about all the people that I believe made a decision today to invite Christ into their life, and I know that they're going to see big changes in the future.
1: Yeah, me too. Call and let us know. We want to celebrate with you and get this book today.
2: I get to have a relationship with Him, not because of anything I've done or who I am, but because of who He is.
3: I'm starting to experience all the things He died for.
4: It's something really that you feel, and it's in your heart, and when you do, it's amazing.
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0: 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It's also available as a digital download.
1: The Bible says that God so loved the world that he gave his only begotten Son, that whosoever believeth in him might not perish, but have everlasting life. Now the Bible says all have sinned and come short of the glory of God. All. There's no amount of our good works that can ever make up for our sin. We have to go to him through the one who was sinless, who took our sin upon himself, who died in our place, took our punishment that we deserved, paid the debt that we owed, took the keys of hell and death away from Satan, rose victoriously, and is now seated at the right hand of God, who shed his blood for us. And what Christ has done is available to every one of you. But when we enter into a relationship with God, it's the greatest exchange in the whole world that takes place. We get to give him everything we have, and he in turn gives us everything that he has and everything that he is. Do you want to trade your sin for his righteousness? Do you want to trade your misery for his peace? Do you want to know that you have a future? Do you want to have a best friend that will never leave you nor forsake you? If you believe in your heart and you confess with your mouth that you believe that Jesus is who he says he is and that he did what he has said that he did, then he will forgive your sins. He will come to live in you. God loves you. And that's what you're looking for anyway. Unconditional love. If you believe in your heart and confess with your mouth that Jesus is Lord, you shall be saved. If you believe in your heart and you confess with your mouth, you shall be saved.
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1: Well, let me just start out with a question. Irregardless of what has happened to you up until this day, what are you planning to do with the rest of your life? What are you going to do with the rest of your life? Are you going to keep mourning over everything that didn't work out good back here? Or are you going to move on from that? Realize that All of that is now something you can't do anything about, you can't change. Are you going to make a decision today, and possibly every day we have to make this decision, to let go of all those things and press on to the things that are ahead? You know, I think that some people, and maybe more than we realize, although they function in society, they have jobs, they go to church, they smile at people, they say they're okay, they're existing, not even living, but they're existing with like a low-level grief in their life over disappointments that they've had and things that did not work out the way that they hoped that they would work out. You know, I think sometimes we can get so used to something that we just put up with it instead of confronting it, dealing with it, getting well, and going on. I'm going to show you a couple scriptures today, interesting scriptures, one about Isaac and one about David, where it actually says that they refused to be comforted. And I think sometimes that's the case with us too. Our pain from the past can almost become our identity. That's now who we are. We're this broken, painful person that had all these things happen to us. We've had all these disappointments. And it really can become a dangerous type of new modern disease. And we need to realize that Jesus can heal us everywhere we hurt. And every day is a brand new day. Loss is nothing other than a place to start over. Did you hear me? You may not ever be able to go back and have what you once had, but who's saying that what you're going to have in the future can't be better? Amen? I'm going to say that again. Maybe you can't go back and undo the wrong you did. Maybe you can't go back and repair the relationship that was ruined. Maybe you can't go back and undo something that happened back here that hurt you. You can't go back and get people to treat you the way that you would have liked to have been treated. You can't go back and get your parents to love you. My mom died about 3 weeks ago, and it was kind of interesting for me how I reacted. Because of the abuse in my childhood and my mother not dealing with it properly, I never had a healthy, right relationship with her. I took care of her, and I was good to her, as good as I could be, but there was just no right rapport between us. And so I didn't maybe have some of the feelings that somebody might have had they had a really great relationship with their mom when she died. But I found myself having some very interesting reactions a couple of weeks after it. And I'll talk a little bit more about it later. But one of the things I experienced was anger. And I'm thinking, why am I angry? You know, I didn't even know that it was regarding her. I just thought, man, I'm in a bad mood. Or, you know, I got on the wrong side of the bed because I was kind of taking it out on everybody else. Do you know when you have anger stuck in you from something that you've been deprived of in your past, if anger's in you, it's going to come out of you somewhere, some way, somehow. Somebody else is going to pay the price for something you didn't have back there. So these things can't be stuffed. Don't stuff your stuff. Amen? We're going to deal with some things. Tonight, I don't usually like to do this because I don't like to say what I'm going to preach on because people think, oh, I don't need that. But I'm going to let the cat out of the bag. Tonight, I'm going to teach on how to stop running from your problems. I tell you, we are experts at running away. Do you know that even procrastinating is running away? So go get every troubled person you know, bring them back here tonight. Tell them you're going to take them to the best party in Birmingham tonight. Amen. I always say, take them out to dinner before you come. Christians will go anywhere if you feed them. And they'll put up with anything if you'll feed them a good meal. And so I lost my mother, and it was interesting because one of the reasons I had the reaction that I had was because even though my dad had already passed and my only brother had already passed, now my mother was gone, and it was like there was a finality that I was never going to get from those family relationships what any normal person should have. And so There was a grieving that I experienced, but I have enough experience with God to know not to let a spirit of grief get on me or to get bitter about something that I missed in life. Because even though I missed something back there, and even though you may have missed a lot back there, somebody mistreated you, somebody hurt you, somebody didn't give you what you should have had, you worked hard at a job for a long time, you got passed over for promotions time after time, then you got laid off, and it's just not fair, and part of you is screaming out, it's just not right. Well, it's natural to have an anger when you're mistreated, but you can't try to take it into your future. No matter what I lost back there, I can have a wonderful tomorrow and the next day and the next day and the next day, but it's up to me and it's up to you about what kind of attitude I'm going to have. Don't let the devil dictate your attitude to you. Amen? Don't let the enemy form your attitude. Learn how to form your attitude from God. The God of all comfort is here with us this weekend. And we're going to learn how to get divine transfusions of comfort. You know, if you were anemic, you could go to the hospital and get some kind of a transfusion. I like to watch these emergency room shows. And, you know, boy, if somebody comes in and this is not right or that's not right, one of the first things they call for is blood and they get a transfusion. Well, you know what? We can get a transfusion from the blood of the cross this morning. We don't have to be anemic Christians. We don't have to be weak people who go around with all of our vital Christian signs off. We can check into the hospital of the Holy Ghost this morning and say, I need a divine transfusion of comfort. I need a divine transfusion of your presence. And all it takes is just a willingness to believe that God is here, that he's not only with you, but he's in you, and that he's there to help you. And that you don't have to live your life crippled and lame and just worn out and weary and bitter and resentful. You can't change things on your own, but you can go and get a divine transfusion in the presence of God, and he can make your future so bright that you would need sunglasses to even look at it. Amen? You should just soak up the worship this weekend. That is a great place for a divine transfusion. Just being in a room full of Christians is like a divine transfusion. I don't know about you, but it feels so much better to me in here than it does out in the world. I love just hanging out in these meetings. I mean, my goodness, I wouldn't miss going to church if I were you just to have the opportunity to just hang. Just, whew. It's a great atmosphere. Just anointing, come. Come on me. You know, every person that you're sitting around has got an anointing of the Holy Ghost in them. They all have different gifts. Just appreciate what we've got in this room today. Where two or three are gathered together, there I am in the midst of them. This is not just the, I don't know, what sport do they play here? Anything? Is this a sports arena? Something? I don't know. Anyway. Hey, it's not just a normal arena today. This is the house of God. Amen? What are you going to do with the rest of your life? You know, forward is the only gear that God has. There's no reverse on God's gear shift. There is no stop and do nothing the rest of your life on God's gear shift. There's only forward. Let's look at Luke chapter 9, beginning in verse 52. And he said to another one, become my disciple, side with my party, and accompany me. But he replied, Lord, permit me first to go and bury and await the death of my father. But Jesus said, allow the dead to bury their own dead. Now, when I'm reading this, I'm not talking about lost loved ones, so don't take it in an offensive way. But the point that Jesus is trying to make here is we need to stop spending all our time on things that really have no life in them for us, that we cannot do one thing about anymore, and we need to get on with living. Amen? I read a statement recently that I love. Live while you're alive and don't die until you're dead. Come on. Live while you're alive and don't die until you're dead. Make a decision today that you are going to enjoy the living daylights out of the rest of your life, and you're going to let God reward you for everything that you've lost, that you are going to have a double good, extra blessed life because of the pain in your past. But Jesus said to him, "Allow the dead to bury their own dead, but as for you, go and publish abroad throughout all the regions the kingdom of God." Another also said, "I will follow you, Lord, and become your disciple and side with your party, but let me first go and say goodbye to those that are at home." It's amazing how many people want to follow Jesus after they do something else. Okay, so we're just going to assume that everybody in here is a believer in Jesus Christ, but what are you waiting on to get fully committed? Well, maybe you guys are pretty committed because you're here on Friday morning, but you know what? There's a lot of folks watching by television. You're just like, "Yeah, I'm going to turn that set on and watch Joyce fulfill my requirements." No. When are you going to get fully committed? You know, I was a Christian for a long time before I was a serious Christian. There's a difference in putting your time in and being radically on fire for Jesus. Jesus said to him, "No one who puts his hand to the plow and looks back to the things behind is fit for the kingdom." Doesn't mean God doesn't love you, but he's saying you're not going to really be any great value to him in kingdom work as long as you're mourning over something you can't do anything about anymore. And you know, I think sometimes, I really believe this, you know, standing up and teaching on grief is not always the cheeriest message, but I believe there can be a grief that's good. We need to feel the pain sometimes of the things that have happened to us, but then we need to move on beyond it. But I really believe that there are a lot of people in the world that are emotionally not right. And that doesn't mean you're emotionally ill, but you know, just to be down all the time, that's not the way God wants you to feel. And I do believe that there's a lot of people that have this low-level grief in their life, and they don't even really know what it is. They may be going and getting counseling all the time. They may be going and doing this and that and something else all the time. But sometimes all you need to do is just deal with the things that you're letting ruin your life, that are leftover things from yesterday that you don't need to drag into today. Let me ask you, what are you going to do with the rest of your life? It's time to get over it and go on. Good memories are great, but don't be so impressed with even the good things that you have done in the past or that have happened to you, and let them keep you from doing even greater things in the future. Can I tell you what? And this is my habit. The moment the Birmingham conference is over, while I'm on my way home, I will start thinking about the next one in Sacramento. You don't have time to keep messing with things that are behind. No matter how many great conferences we have, and we have had some phenomenal things happen. I mean, I've had some blowout crusades in India. Things that just are like, oh my gosh, nothing could ever get better than this. But you know what? Everything today is better than something was yesterday. Because what's yesterday no longer can really minister any life to me other than having a good memory. But today is the day the Lord has made. I'm going to fully live this one, fully enter into this one. I don't know. Maybe it would be the last one I have. Maybe Jesus will come tonight. We'll all go home. So let's just make this day a real barn burner. Let's just make it a great day. Amen. You know, in Luke 17:32, there's an interesting scripture, just three words. I guess next to the two-word verse that says Jesus wept, it's the next shortest verse. And it just simply says, "Remember Lot's wife." Now, I don't know how much you know about Lot's wife, but she was in Sodom when God destroyed Sodom and Gomorrah. Very wicked cities. And they'd been living in the midst of this wickedness, and God was going to just get rid of everybody, but he said he would save Lot's family. But he gave an interesting order. When you're on your way out, don't look back. She looked back and turned into a pillar of salt. Now, I've been over there, and they showed us a pillar of salt that they say is Lot's wife. I don't know for sure if she is or not, but, you know, it's like a... just a huge hunk of rock. And I think a lot of us become like that, just like stuck in place, frozen in motion, not able to go forward, because we can't, you know, you can't see where you're going if you're always looking this way. Come on, if you were supposed to look back, you'd have eyes in the back of your head, not the front of your head. We don't have any eyes back there, so that's gone, that's finished, that's done with. God's only gear is straight forward. Amen. This is an exciting day. Exodus 14:15. The Lord said to Moses, "Why do you cry to me? Tell the people of Israel to go forward." So if you're sitting around crying about something all the time, wallowing in self-pity, blaming everybody for your problems, God is saying, "Why do you cry? Get up and go forward. It's time to shake some things off today and move beyond them." Now, interestingly enough, the Israelites were in a very difficult place. They had the Red Sea in front of them that had not parted yet, and the Egyptian army behind them. That's a good place to sit down in the desert and cry. I might have just had myself a good fit if I would have been there with them too. They were in what I talked to you about last night, the middle. Remember that? I said there's a beginning and an end to everything, but there's also a middle. Well, many of you are in the middle of whatever right now. You're coming out of bondage. You're heading toward victory. You've been saved. You know God loves you, but you're still dealing with a lot of spiritual immaturity and things in your soul that need to change, and you're headed toward being a fully mature spiritual Christian that can really be used by God, but you're somewhere in the middle. And I don't know how you feel, but I think sometimes when we're in the middle, we just kind of feel like, well, I'm not what I used to be, and I'm not what I'm going to be, and frankly, right now, I don't know what I am. All I know is it hurts. Does that make any sense to anybody? You can't go back. You can't go forward. You're stuck out there with your pain. And you got to be very careful that you don't get that attitude of just quitting and giving up and just staying in the same place. You know what I was thinking? I think that sometimes we get like a car stuck in the mud. Have you ever been, do you have enough snow here that you ever get stuck in it? Not so much. Okay, doesn't snow in Birmingham? Okay, well, have you ever been stuck in the mud? See? You know, you get stuck in the mud and your wheels just... And I think sometimes that's the way we can get in our life. We get so entrenched in things we cannot do anything about. Now listen to me. Stop trying to do something that you can't do and start doing the things that you can do. Did you hear me? Stop trying to do what you cannot do. I can't change people and make them like me. But I can go forward and hope that God will put more favor on my life and put more people in my life that will love me and treat me the way God would want them to treat me. You can't do anything about the one person who deserted you and left you that didn't have enough sense to love you properly. But if you refuse to have a bitter attitude and let a spirit of grief get on you and become bitter and angry, then you can meet somebody else that is going to not only love you, but love you double, triple, because God can cause that to happen in your life. You know, I was married once before I married Dave Meyer. I was married 5 years to a guy that mistreated me, ran around with other women, didn't work. I woke up one night and caught him trying to steal my little cheap wedding band off my finger to sell it. And so it was, you know, I'm going to tell you a few of those stories this weekend, how I got deserted and left in New Mexico. I was deserted and left in California. There was a time in my life when I was homeless. But I didn't get stuck back there. Amen. It's not about where I was then. It's about where I am now. And the thing is so many people think they're the only one that's got the biggest problem in the whole world. Let me tell you something. There are many, many, many heroes of faith that have overcome things much greater than anything that all of us in this room put together are going through. And they've still got a smile on their face, and they've beat that dumb spirit of grief that tries to rule our lives that is from the devil. It is not from God. We're going to get a divine transfusion of comfort. I think somebody's already getting it now. God said, Moses, you tell the people, stop crying and go forward. So Moses was God's mouthpiece. And today, I'm going to say that I'm God's mouthpiece to you. And so here it comes. Stop crying and go forward. Amen. And especially to all the people watching TV around the world, you're hearing this in 70 different languages in all parts of the world. And God's word to you today is stop crying and go forward. Amen. Woo! I feel the bondage is breaking.
6: You know, if you've been listening to Joyce right now and you are in a place where you are hurting so badly that you just can't see answers because of grief or loneliness, first we want you to know how much we love you, how sorry we are, and how we understand. We understand that this is a really hard thing. But as Joyce was just sharing, that process of grieving does include feeling that pain. And we have to go through that for God to bring us what He really wants to bring us. We wish it was different, but we can move beyond it through the grace of God and the guidance of His Holy Spirit. It's almost like an exchange, and we have an offer today that will help you. It's called Overcoming Grief and Loneliness. There are two CDs and also an Overcoming Grief booklet, and these will teach you what that exchange is all about. In other words, you can take your grief and exchange it for peace that God has that is beyond understanding. You can take your pain and exchange it for a joy that right now you don't feel that you can have, but that He has given to you freely, and He wants you to walk in it. Even though it doesn't feel like it's possible, take our word for it. So many of us have been through this same type of pain, and it is possible. Have hope. Don't give up. 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And I'll be back to tell you about something else that you can do that might be really helpful for you as well, right after this.
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Dr. Henry Cloud, Holly Wagner, Dave Meyer, Phil Wickham, Mandisa, Brian and Katie Turwalt, Donnie McClurkin, Mac Brock. 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If you are a medical care professional, we need your help. 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And it's an opportunity that will change your life as well. You see, through our volunteer medical trips, we travel all over the world to places that are very remote and have desperate need of health care. So go to our website, check out the schedules, and join us right here. We hope to see you soon.

0: You know, one of my very favorite things and greatest privileges that I have is to get to meet and talk with people all over the world. And not too long ago, I got to meet a really special young woman named Leah Temba in Zambia. This sweet girl shared with me about a time in her life that she was so hungry that she just couldn't concentrate and eventually wasn't even able to go to school simply because she didn't have enough food to eat. Can you imagine? You see, she wasn't able to focus and learn because of the malnutrition that was setting in. So she had just basically given up on learning in her education. But then, because of Joyce Meyer Ministries and our outreach Hand of Hope and our partners, people just like you who give financially to this ministry, Leah started getting the meals that she needed every day. She started to feel strong and alert and loved to learn. So now she's back in school, healthy, and able to get the education that she needs. She now has the opportunity to fully become that young woman who God created her to be. And like I said, she was just an amazing young woman. The reason that Leah's life has changed for the better is all because of partnership. The generosity of our partners who financially give and pray for this ministry. And that directly goes out through our outreach arm, Hand of Hope, to feed children who don't have enough to eat, to provide medical care, and to do many other things to impact lives like hers all over the world. If you're not a partner, would you consider joining us? Through your ongoing, regular financial gifts, you'll be sharing Christ and loving people together with us all over the world. And I promise you, it will change your life too, because that's what giving and loving does. So become a part of our family today. You can accomplish amazing things all over the world for His glory, and we'll do it together. Thank you for being here with us. We love you so much, and we're praying for you.
1: 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For more information, visit joycemeyer.org. This program has been made possible by the friends and partners of Joyce Meyer Ministries. This program has been made possible by the friends and partners of Joyce Meyer Ministries.
2: You might have a reason to grieve. Go ahead and do it in a healthy way, but get it over with and don't spend your life with a spirit of grief. It's so important that we learn how to stop remembering what God has forgotten. Forget what you've done. Forget what you have not done. Forget what people have done to you. Forget what people have not done for you. Isaiah 43, 18 and 19. We have to take a look at it. You say, well, I just can't forget. Well, of course, you know, we can recall memories if we want to. I can sit down and on purpose remember all the abuse that I got from my dad and how my mom didn't do this and, you know, other relatives who knew what was going on didn't do that. I can do that if I want to, but it doesn't serve any purpose in my life. It doesn't help me in any way at all. And don't think that the devil still, after all these years, doesn't try sometimes to drag me back there. Do not earnestly remember. It doesn't mean you can't remember if you really want to, but it says don't earnestly, don't let your mind get on that. Don't meditate on all the things that you've lost in life. Neither consider the things of old. Verse 19, behold, I am doing a new thing. Isn't that refreshing? We love that, don't we? Behold, I am doing a new thing. Now it springs forth. Do you not perceive and know it, and will you not give heed to it? See, God's got a new thing planned for all of us, but if we don't let go of the old stuff, then we can't have the new stuff. Now, what's the difference in proper, healthy grieving and a spirit of grief? Well, first of all, grieving is deep mental anguish over a loss, or it's deep sorrow. But as I said, I think a very positive way to look at loss is that loss is a place to start over. endings always bring new beginnings. One door closes, but God is already opening another one. You just have to look for it in faith. Amen. To grieve means to be sorrowful, to mourn, or to be distressed. The grieving process is actually very healthy. If you don't take time to, I think probably the best way for me to say this is to feel the pain. You know, we're not very fond of pain or anything that's uncomfortable. And to be honest, we develop a lot of ways to avoid it. My father abused me sexually for a lot of years. I won't go into the details, but it was very bad. And I reached a point where it became obvious to me nobody was going to help me. My mother wasn't going to help me. Few other people that I tried to reach out to didn't want to be involved, didn't want to help me. And I got this plan, this I'm going to survive plan. You know, sometimes if you can't find any help, you just dig in and make a decision, I'm going to survive. But what happens sometimes when you do that is there's a hardness that comes on your soul. You almost develop this pretend life where everything's okay, praise the Lord, I don't need you. Who needs you? I don't need anybody. Which is really just not true. So I went into survival mode, and my whole thing was, when I'm 18, I'm getting out of here. So I did. When I was 18, I moved out. And I thought because I got physically away from the problem that I didn't have the problem anymore. Boy, is that not reality. Because the thing is I took it with me in my soul. I had it in my attitude toward people. I had it in the way I felt about myself. It affected me in every area of my life. So Dave and I got married, and long story short, it was Dave Meyer was a divine intervention in my life. Amen. And let me just say something to you. Don't pray for the person you want to be involved with. Pray for the right person to be involved with. Just stop it. If there's one certain person that you want to get involved with, just stop it. Don't be praying for that. Just say, God, you bring the right person into my life. And the right person may not always be the one that makes you feel gooey and comfortable. Dave had enough spiritual maturity to know how to love me the whole way through, but also to confront me when it was necessary. So the first several years of our relationship were not too good, and then in 1976, the Holy Spirit touched my life in a real powerful way, and we got involved a lot more in hearing the Word of God and going to seminars and things like that. And we went to a seminar one night where a woman was speaking who had been abused and had become a prostitute, and now she was married, but was telling her story. And she had a book that she had written, and you know, I didn't care too much for her message. I just wanted to get home and get away from it. I didn't want to be reminded of, you know, sometimes we think, I don't want to hear that stuff. I don't want to have to think about that. Well, you know, the truth is if you're healed from that, then hearing somebody else talk about it doesn't bother you at all. You're just grateful. It makes you grateful that God has delivered you and set you free. Amen. And so Dave went out to the resource table and bought me her book. I didn't want the stupid book. But he gave it to me. And, you know, sometimes if we don't have enough sense to get something for ourselves, God will have somebody else give it to us. So if somebody gives you, for example, one of my older books called Me and My Big Mouth, you probably should read it. I had to change the title on that book because people said they couldn't give it for gifts. It made everybody mad that they tried to give it to. So I sat down one day and the book was laying there. I picked it up and it opened it up to page one. And she started talking about the details of her childhood. And I mean, it couldn't have been any more like what happened to me if it would have been a duplicate copy. I took that book and I threw it across the room. And I said out loud, I am not reading that. Because when I started reading it, I started feeling the pain that I had never really let God deal with because I had stuffed my stuff. Amen? And about that time, I heard the Holy Spirit speak in my heart two words: it's time. Now, I believe that when I teach, I'm led by the Lord in the timing of what I teach. And so I just want to say to whoever's in this room that needs this, and especially all the millions of people that watch by TV around the world and on your other equipment, for many of you, the word of the Lord for you today is, it's time. It's time to stop running and face things. You see, the difference in trying to face things as a person in the world without God and facing something as a believer is that if you don't know God, then you're going to have to try to face it by yourself, and it really might be too much for you. But with God by your side and the Holy Spirit as the overseer of your case, amen, He is the counselor, the comforter. He knows exactly when to bring what up at what time. And when God said it was time and He put that book in front of me, why hadn't He put it in front of me 5 years before or 10 years before? Because it wasn't time. I wasn't ready. I wasn't strong enough. I wouldn't have gone through what I had to get through to get through. You know, the only way out is through. The way out is not avoiding or running or ignoring. The only way out is through, and through always means pain. I mean, it does. That's what the grieving process is. You feel the pain, and God has developed a system that actually you can bear if you know the different things that happen and the order in which it takes place. Usually when something really difficult happens, the first phase of grief is shock. I can't believe it. We have shock absorbers on our car. My husband's got great shock absorbers on his car. You don't hardly feel anything when you hit a bump in the road that you didn't know was going to be there. But I've ridden in cars that, man, every little bump in the road feels like you're going to lose everything on your insides. And God has built in shock absorbers in our life. I remember when my uncle died, my aunt sat around for days saying, I can't believe it. I just can't believe it. I can't believe he's gone. You know, when I finally started facing the ugliness of my past and really started realizing how people that were supposed to love me just were not there for me. I mean, I have to tell you, I don't understand it. I don't know how people can do the things that they do to other people, but I have to say that I believe hurting people hurt people. I don't believe that most people are just mean and wicked on purpose. I think there's something inside of them that's hurting them that makes them hurt somebody else. And if you can believe that, then it's much easier for you to forgive them and go on with your life. And I'm not responsible for what they do. I'm only responsible for my reaction to what they do. I know that sounds like, I don't like that. I don't like where this is going. I don't want to deal with this. But see, if you don't deal with it, it will deal with you the rest of your life. Amen. I don't have anything particular going on in my life now that I would say is grieving me, but this helps me. It helped me to understand that when I experienced that anger the week after my mom died, which just came totally out of nowhere. I didn't even know. I just thought at first I had a hormone going in the wrong direction, if I got any left, and I don't think I do, but, you know. And then when I started praying about it, it's amazing what you find out when you pray. When I started praying about what is wrong with me, then God showed me something that I don't think I would have ever seen, was that I was experiencing some kind of anger because of the finality now of knowing that I would never get what a daughter should have from a mother. How many of you had a very difficult time growing up? You went through some things that just were really not good. And you know what? Some people, even in here, you can get a spirit of grief on you and you can carry it through your whole life. It can become your badge of identity. I am a wounded, mistreated victim. Don't ever call yourself a victim of anything. You are not a victim of anything. You are a child of God. Amen. And Psalm 27:10 says, even though my mother and my father have forsaken me, the Lord will adopt me and take me up as his own child. But I was so glad to see that I was just having a healthy response. It wasn't wrong. What I was feeling wasn't wrong, but it would have been wrong for me to have kept it. And can I tell you, if you don't get rid of some of the things that you're mad about, if you don't work through some of those things and resolve them and learn how to get divine transfusions of comfort, it's going to affect and poison everything that you try to do in your life. And that doesn't mean your whole life will be lousy, but it won't be what it could have been. Come on, I said it won't be what it could have been if you were to work through those things. You know, I've learned that the devil can't steal something from me if I'm willing to give it and sow it as a seed. In the early days of our ministry, when we first went on television, one of the stations that we were on that was a very expensive, we were on it once a week. Just about the time that we had built up a good viewing audience, and you know, you always put out money that's an investment before you build up a viewing audience that's going to communicate with you and start helping pay those TV bills. And they decided they wanted to do something else with that time slot, so just like that, they broke our contract and took us off the air. I was so hurt. I was a young woman in ministry, and that was our best station. We got such a good, and I just, oh no, how could they do that? Well, you know, first I was like, what? And then you go into anger. There's a process to all this. It's like you go from one thing, you get angry at them, you get angry at the devil, you get angry at yourself. Is there something that I could have done? My aunt said that, and we heard her, there would be times when she'd get so mad at my uncle for dying. How could you leave me with all this stuff by myself? Has anybody else ever lost anybody really close to you and you've ever felt that? It's like, how could you do that? And see, that sounds kind of goofy to say you're mad at somebody who died, but the point is you're in such pain that you're kind of like saying, how could you do this to me? And that's okay for where you're at. That's part of the process. But then you got to let it go. And even when it comes to getting mad at the devil, you know, I was mad at my dad for a long time. And then when I found out the devil was real and he wasn't just a guy in red pajamas with a pitchfork that came out on Halloween, that he did indeed only want to kill, steal, and destroy, and that he had really, behind the scenes, arranged for everything that hurt me in my childhood, then I got mad at the devil. But what are you going to do to him? You can't give him a black eye. You can't punch him out. How do you get the devil back? Then I found the secret. Romans 12:21, you overcome evil with good. Today I'm getting the devil back for everything that he did to me in my childhood. Today I have the privilege of teaching people how to not let the grief of their past hang on to them in over 70 languages around the world. How exciting is this? I am overcoming evil with good today. You say, well, I might not ever have the opportunity to do what you're doing. Let me tell you something. If you go out, if you're hurting, and you go out and you purposely be a blessing to somebody you work with, you're getting the devil back. I believe this is one of the greatest secrets in the Word of God. The only way that you can overcome evil is with good, and it's the best way in the world to release joy and experience complete healing in your life. Don't ever waste your time sitting around hating somebody over something that you can't do anything about. God's got good plans for your life and for my life. Deuteronomy 34, verse 8. And the Israelites wept for Moses in the plains of Moab 30 days. Then the days of weeping and mourning for Moses were ended. Now, this is an interesting thing in the Word of God, because under the law, and we don't live under the law, so nobody's giving you 30 days to mourn and get over your problems, but there's a good message here that God gave people 30 days to mourn. You can be as sad as you want to these 30 days, but when they were over, then God expected them to go on. In one of the books that I've written, I've got a story that I can't remember all the details about accurately, so I hope I don't tear it up too bad, but it was about a tribe that lived out in the middle of a jungle somewhere, and somebody actually went over there and became a missionary with them. And one of the things that they discovered, which was quite astounding, was these people, although they had lots of things that they could have been very upset over, they'd been robbed by another local tribe and they'd taken all their stuff, they were a very joyful people, and they had no bitterness, no resentment, but they had this certain thing that they did in their culture where when they had a loss or when a loved one died or the time when their village was robbed, they had this little house tent-like thing. And so if something really bad happened to me, then I would go in that place and they would sing out their pain. They turned it into a song. I'm hurting so bad, I just don't think I can stand it. How much longer can I cry? I don't think I can endure this one more day. I'm so angry that I feel like I just want to knock somebody's head off. This is a true story. And they would stay in there and do that, venting, letting their pain out, feeling their pain, and then giving it away until they felt like they had a total release. Then they'd come out and go back to living. Don't stuff your stuff. When we lost that television station, I think it was almost kind of like a turning point for us. You say, what? Well, I was sitting in church one day after that happened, and it was offering time. The offering receptacle was down here at the end getting ready to come our way. And I felt like that God said this to my heart: I want you to give that television station in the offering. Well, obviously I couldn't do it physically, so it was going to be a spiritual thing. And the Lord put on my heart, anything that you're willing to give, I can bring a harvest on. So you can either let the devil steal it, or you can give it to me, and I can do something good with it. Is anybody here? Come on. I never got to be a kid. It took me a long time to learn how to have fun, because I just never got to be a kid. And you know, there should be a healthy child inside every healthy adult. And if it's not there, then you're all grown up. And there's no lightheartedness, there's no fun, there's no teasing or joking, it's just, everything is work, responsibility. And so I could be bitter that my childhood was stolen, or I can say, God, I'm going to give you my childhood that was so dysfunctional, and let's see what you can do with it. So now, at 71, I'm getting to be a kid. I'm having so much fun up here this morning, you wouldn't believe it. Amen? When the Holy Ghost heals you, he can graft things in that somebody else took away, and you become a brand new creature in Christ. Amen? So here's the moral of the story. A couple years later, I don't remember when it was,

0: how much we love you, how sorry we are, and how we understand. We understand that this is a really hard thing. But as Joyce was just sharing, that process of grieving does include feeling that pain. And we have to go through that for God to bring us what he really wants to bring us. We wish it was different, but we can move beyond it through the grace of God and the guidance of his Holy Spirit. It's almost like an exchange, and we have an offer today that will help you. It's called Overcoming Grief and Loneliness. There are two CDs and also an Overcoming Grief booklet, and these will teach you what that exchange is all about. In other words, you can take your grief and exchange it for peace that God has that is beyond understanding. You can take your pain and exchange it for a joy that right now you don't feel that you can have, but that he has given to you freely, and he wants you to walk in it. Even though it doesn't feel like it's possible, take our word for it. So many of us have been through this same type of pain, and it is possible. Have hope. Don't give up. 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And I'll be back to tell you about something else that you can do that might be really helpful for you as well, right after this.
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4: 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And that's why I'm so very excited about the Biblical Commentary Series. This can help anybody who thinks they don't know how to study or they can't understand the Bible when they do study it. It's very down to earth, very practical. I think you're going to really enjoy it.
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0: You know, one of my very favorite things and greatest privileges that I have is to get to meet and talk with people all over the world. And not too long ago, I got to meet a really special young woman named Leah Temba in Zambia. This sweet girl shared with me about a time in her life that she was so hungry that she just couldn't concentrate and eventually wasn't even able to go to school simply because she didn't have enough food to eat. Can you imagine? You see, she wasn't able to focus and learn because of the malnutrition that was setting in. So she had just basically given up on learning in her education. But then, because of Joyce Meyer Ministries and our outreach Hand of Hope and our partners, people just like you who give financially to this ministry, Leah started getting the meals that she needed every day. She started to feel strong and alert and loved to learn. So now she's back in school, healthy, and able to get the education that she needs. She now has the opportunity to fully become that young woman who God created her to be. And like I said, she was just an amazing young woman. The reason that Leah's life has changed for the better is all because of partnership. The generosity of our partners who financially give and pray for this ministry. And that directly goes out through our outreach arm, Hand of Hope, to feed children who don't have enough to eat, to provide medical care, and to do many other things to impact lives like hers all over the world. If you're not a partner, would you consider joining us? Through your ongoing regular financial gifts,

0: You'll be sharing Christ and loving people together with us all over the world. And I promise you, it will change your life too, because that's what giving and loving does. So become a part of our family today. You can accomplish amazing things all over the world for His glory, and we'll do it together. Thank you for being here with us. We love you so much, and we're praying for you.
1: 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For more information, visit joycemeyer.org. This program has been made possible by the friends and partners of Joyce Meyer Ministries. This program has been made possible by the friends and partners of Joyce Meyer Ministries.
2: You don't have to be alone to be lonely. Some of the loneliest people in the world have got all kinds of people around them all the time. You know, you can have a lot of people around you, but if all they want is what you can do for them, they're not caring much about you, you can still end up feeling very lonely. And you can be alone and not be lonely. So, loneliness is not about aloneness. I think if you want to know the truth, there's probably an unbelievable number of lonely people in the world. Many of you in here today are lonely. It may not be anything that you even put that terminology to, but there's an aching need on the inside of you for something. You feel you need to be understood. You feel that you need to be comforted. You want to feel that you've got that right connection with people that maybe you just don't have. We all need good friends. We need good family relationships. And as we well know, they're not always all that easy to develop and maintain. You know, I think the Bible is a book about relationships, if you want to know the truth. I think that there's really just a lot in the Bible about relationships, and it's about three relationships. Your relationship with God, our relationship with God, our relationship with people, and then also, very importantly, our relationship with ourselves. Do you know that you have a relationship with yourself, but it might not be a very good one? And if you don't have a good relationship with yourself, then you're not going to have a very good relationship with anybody else. That may be something that you don't think of often, how you relate to yourself, but it is important. Now, I believe that in order to not be lonely, there are two things that we have to have a real good understanding on. Number one, and this is going to sound something like, yeah, I know that, but just stick with me. God is always with us. See, I knew that wouldn't impress you at all. He said, I will never leave you nor forsake you. But I think sometimes we're just not as aware of things as we should be. There's so many things coming at our minds today and so many things that cry out for our attention. And I think a lot of times we're aware of things we should be ignoring and we're unaware of things that we should be paying attention to. So one of the things that I've been praying for this year, and I actually taught on this 2 weeks ago in another city, I'm asking God to give me the gift of awareness. Because I believe that God is doing things in our lives all the time and we don't even see it. And I believe that if we will just take a moment to remind ourselves, God is with me. And we have angels with us all the time. Now, obviously, you can think, well, you know, I know God's with me, but that's a little different. You know, I can't really sit down and have a conversation with Him. Well, you know how to talk, but maybe you haven't learned how to listen. Amen. And how many times in my life have I asked God a question and a scripture would pop up on the inside of me? You know, all this word that you're getting in you is for a reason. And the more of it you put in you, the more the Holy Spirit can recall it at specific times when you need it. A relationship with God is not about just going to church once a week or twice a week. To be honest, and I hope there's no pastor that hears me say this that gets mad at me, so give me time to explain it, but I think sometimes we make too much out of the weekly church experience and not enough out of our daily walk with God on a regular basis. We go to church to join together in community and fellowship with other people, to be accountable to somebody else. Hopefully somebody will miss us if we're not there. We go to worship corporately, to be taught the word of God, and to be part of family. But most of our walk with God is not lived out in that one place. It's Monday, Tuesday, Wednesday, Thursday, Friday, Saturday, Sunday, morning, afternoon, evening, middle of the night. God is with you all the time. And you don't have to go looking for him. If you're a believer in Christ, he lives in you by the Holy Spirit. And how much closer can you get than in you? God is part of every fiber of your being. So I remind myself sometimes, God is with me. God is with me. I don't know about you, but I have to remind myself of things. God is with me. Everywhere I go today, God is with me. You know, he's not just with me when I'm doing spiritual things like praying and studying the Bible or going to church. God's with me when I go shopping. Hallelujah. See, it took me a long time to realize that we shouldn't divide the sacred from the secular. In other words, God is just not interested in just these little religious parts of us. Matter of fact, probably sometimes he's just like, oh, really? You know, we start to pray and get a whole different tone in our voice, become a totally different person. You know, God just wants to live with you. He wants to live with you and in you and through you. And he wants to be involved in every single thing that you care about. He wants to be involved in how you dress and who you hang out with and what you do and where you go. There's nothing that interests you that God is not interested in concerning you. And he will never, never leave you nor forsake you. He doesn't hide his eyes when you do bad things. We may hide from God, but he doesn't hide from us. And I don't know how long it'll take me, but before this day is over, I hope to get you convinced that you are never alone. Never alone. Never alone. Now, a few scriptures. Joshua chapter 1, verse 9. Have not I commanded you? Be strong, vigorous, and very courageous. Be not afraid, neither be dismayed. For the Lord your God is with you wherever you go. Come on. He's with you wherever you go. Deuteronomy 31 verse 6. Be strong, courageous, and firm. Fear not, nor be in terror before them, for it is the Lord your God who goes with you. He will not fail you nor forsake you. Wow. We're going to get really excited about God's being with us today. Maybe I could just challenge you until you really get this deeply rooted in you. Why don't you say out loud about 10 times a day, God is with me right now. When I go out today, God is with me all day long. That was too long of a sentence for everybody to get it right. Now, Psalm 139, 7 through 10. I love God's word. Where could I go from your spirit? Where could I flee from your presence? If I ascend up into heaven, you're there. If I make my bed in Sheol, the place of the dead, behold, you're there. If I take the wings of the morning or dwell in the uttermost parts of the sea, even there shall your hand lead me and your right hand shall hold me. If I say, surely the darkness shall cover me and the night shall be the only light for me, even the darkness hides nothing from you. God is everywhere. The omnipresent God who is everywhere. You're never really alone. I'm challenging you to become purposely, more consciously aware of God's presence. You know, there are a lot of things that are very real in another realm, even though we can't see them. And I don't know exactly what all is going on in this room today, but I have a feeling there's a whole bunch of angels in here today. I think God arranges all kinds of neat things, like who people sit with in meetings. I don't know. If you walked in here single, you better look around. And of course, John chapter 14 talks about how I am with you, but I will be in you. He was talking to his disciples about when he went away, and he said, I'm with you, but I will be in you. In you. Say, God is in me. If you ever feel forsaken, have you ever felt like everybody let you down? And everybody that you expected to be there for you caved in on you at the wrong time? Let's look at 2 Timothy chapter 4. Verse 16. We need to really desire the manifest presence of God in our life even a lot more than we lean on other people. You know, people are important, but to be honest, sometimes they become too important to us. I can do without anybody, but I can't do without God. At my first trial, now this is the Apostle Paul, at my first trial, no one acted in my defense as my advocate or took my part or even stood with me, but all forsook me. May it not be charged against them. Well, that's another whole message right there. Everybody let me down. God forgive them. But the Lord stood by me. The one person who didn't leave him was the Lord. And he strengthened me. Wow. Now, you know, there's good stuff going on in here today in the spiritual realm. You need to reach out with your faith and take some of this. Don't just sit there like a bump in the chair going... But the Lord strengthened me. I love it. Well, when we are experiencing grief and loneliness, may not feel like it, but God is with us. Today we have questions from people struggling with grief and loneliness. So a lot of people in the world are hurting. Mm-hmm. A lot of people are lonely. And you know, you can be in a room full of people and still feel lonely.
0: That is so true.
2: Just because the conditions in the world are so difficult today, grieving is something that I'm sure a lot of people are doing over lots of different things. So I know you've got some questions.
0: Yeah.
2: How can we help people?
0: Well, we have a question exactly like you were just talking about, and many, many good questions from people who are hurting and just need some encouragement. This is from Karen in Canada. Our family recently immigrated to Canada from South Africa, and I feel lonely. My husband is emotionally disconnected from me. I try to be strong for my kids' sake, but I'm exhausted and overwhelmed with grief and sadness. What can I do to get through?
2: Well, first thing I would do is realize, talk to yourself a little bit and realize, anytime you make a change that drastic, it's going to take a good while to get adjusted. I mean, I'm remembering when you came to work
0: It was hard.
2: Here. Yeah. It was hard for you. You'd left friends that you were very, very close to.
0: Yeah.
2: You loved your church, and you had a hard time finding one that even came close to being what that one was for you.
0: And even going to the right thing doesn't always answer that.
2: Right. And this was where you were supposed to be, no doubt about that, but it was still hard. And so it sounds like the decision that she's made is probably going to be a permanent one. And so, first of all, give yourself time. But then, secondly, pray for God to give you friends. You know, I think a lot of times we just don't pray. We just struggle with stuff and fight with stuff, and we just don't pray. And, you know, I've experienced loneliness in my life, and that may sound really odd to people, as many people as watch me on TV, but they're watching me. I don't see them. And in order to do what I'm doing, I spend a great deal of time by myself. And, you know, people always think the star's dressing room must be so great. And I'll tell you, it's just the back rooms of all these conference centers are not all that great. And I've prayed for God to put the right people in my life at the right time. And you can trust God to do for you what you cannot do for yourself. I would be careful about just sitting around thinking I'm so lonely and I don't have any support. All those things may be true, but just thinking about them over and over and over is only going to make it worse. And so I know this is not always the answer that people want to hear, but sometimes nobody can do anything about our problem but us. And so if people aren't coming to her, maybe she needs to go out and make some friends. Mm-hmm. Put herself in a situation where she can reach out to somebody else that's lonely and needs a friend.
0: I think that's a great answer. Sometimes that really is important, is be what somebody else needs.
2: Right.
0: And that really helps us as well. Amy from Wisconsin says, I have grief from the loss of my health. How do I have a positive attitude when I hurt every single day?
2: Well, I'm sure that that's quite challenging, and I certainly don't want to try to make light of it. But here again, sometimes, at least I know for me, when I don't feel good, and I've had my share of issues in my life, the more you sit around and think about how you feel, the worse you feel.
0: Mm-hmm.
2: And sometimes just getting out and doing something, or doing something for somebody else. You know, I don't think there's anything more powerful than getting yourself off your mind and think about somebody else. And honestly, I think one of the things that I hate about sickness more than anything is because you are tempted to just constantly think about you and how you feel.
0: It's hard not to.
2: I hate that. I feel like it just makes you so self-centered. And so I know what she's dealing with, because mm-hmm. I've had to deal with the exact same thing. But it's amazing how I find, and I mean, this is the absolute truth. Sometimes I may be feeling really bad, but if I go out and do something, it's a little hard in the beginning, but then when you get your mind off of it, it actually does really help you to do better. And I understand, you know, I don't know what her health problem is, but, you know, if she's lost her health through not taking care of herself or something like that, she can always get it back. And we can always pray for miracles. And one other thing I'll say, hope is a powerful motivator. And so to let yourself become hopeless is one of the most painful things in the world. So I would keep hoping that I'm going to get better and better every day, and that God's going to bring a solution, and there's going to be an answer. And in the meantime, do as much for others as you possibly can.
0: Yeah, I did have one really good friend whose health took her to the place where she just couldn't get out or do much. And she, after a lot of suffering and struggling with this, came to the point where she realized what a prayer ministry she had, and an encouraging letter writing ministry. Just whatever little crack that God gives you to reach out to someone else.
2: You really do
0: make
2: have
0: a big
2: to fight.
0: Difference.
2: You have to fight back, or the problems in the world will just suck you up. And
0: you're right. Well, here's another question. My heart goes out to this person. She says, I've had 3 miscarriages in a row. I'm very thankful for my 2 children that I have, but I just feel overwhelming grief at times with my loss.
2: Well, I understand that. I had 1 miscarriage in my life, but I was very young and probably wasn't affected by it like she has been. But, and you know, trying to answer questions for people that are grieving is challenging because it's very easy to hurt their feelings.
0: Yeah.
2: And I don't want to do that at all. But if I'm going to be honest in answering the question, then, you know, if somebody's had a major loss, your only choice really is to look at what you have left. Not just keep looking at what you've lost, to look at what you have left, mm-hmm. and to trust God to work good out of it.
0: Yeah.
2: You know, there's so many other people, I'm sure, in the same situation that she's in. And I can't sit here and say I understand exactly how you feel, because I don't. But I have had enough experience with God that I understand the answers. And I know, even like I see things on television where somebody's lost a loved one and they won't move on. And the only advice they ever get is you have to move on. And as cold and hard as that sounds, that is the truth. I mean, you only stay stuck in a place of pain, or you move past it to what's left in your life. And man, pour yourself into those 2 kids that you have. And if you can't have another child naturally and you really want one that bad, then, I mean, there's lots of kids that are looking for a good home. And so that's always an option. And I think a lot of times God really wants people who can't have children to consider doing that. I feel so sorry for all these kids that don't have parents. And what a ministry that is, even to foster kids. It's like,
0: yeah,
2: to be a child and to never have any parenting and just be switched from house to house to house, that's got to be miserable. Mm-hmm. So you can always turn your loss into somebody else's blessing if you are willing to.
0: Yeah. And I think something you said is really important. You said that this is a big loss.
2: It
0: because
2: is.
0: A lot of times people will gloss over.
2: Mm-hmm.
0: And I think it's right for her to understand that she has faced a big loss.
2: Right.
0: And God still is there for her and still wants
2: right.
0: healing for her.
2: Yeah. And he can still yeah. work good out of it. And you know, the Bible says in Romans 12:21, we overcome evil with good.
0: Mm.
2: And so
0: yeah.
2: she's had some disappointing bad things happen, but she can turn it around and ask God to use it for his glory and, you know, maybe reach out and help somebody else.
0: Yeah. Michelle from Oregon says, I'm lonely being a Christian with an unbelieving husband. When you love someone and they don't share the most important part of your life, it's challenging. He's a wonderful man, but what can I do as I struggle with loneliness because of this?
2: Well, she's probably one of several million women that are like that. And first of all, you certainly can believe that as you continue to be a good example, that, I mean, his situation could change in a moment, you know.
0: Yeah, that's true.
2: Just pray that God will reveal himself to him. And make sure that you have other Christian friends that, make sure that won't be like having your husband on the same page with you, but thank God she's got a good husband, that he's not an unsaved, mean husband. And, you know, be involved with other good Christian people. Join a small Bible study group or something where she can feel that she has friends. I mean, there are millions and millions of people where one person in the family is saved. And out of all the prayer requests that we get here, which are thousands upon thousands, they've told me that the number one is prayer for loved ones
0: mm-hmm.
2: that aren't living right or are not saved.
0: Yeah.
2: And so naturally we're going to grieve over that. But, you know, my father, who sexually abused me and was, I mean, mean, he accepted the Lord finally when he was 80, and he died when he was 83. And you would have thought that there was no way that that man was ever going to get saved. I mean, he said some really hard, harsh things, even about God and relationship with God. And I just kept praying for him and asking God to save him. And he did.
0: So there's always hope.
2: There's always hope, no matter how long it takes or no matter how old somebody is. And, you know, it's important for her to use wisdom and not, you know, be overly Christian around him or her trying to do the job. You know, you got to put it in God's hands and just let God do what only God can do.
0: Yeah. Well, thank you, Joyce, because these are hard and we do have great compassion. So yeah,
2: we certainly do.
0: I appreciate your answers.
2: Well, we do have some teaching to offer you, and I certainly don't think I've got all the answers in this area because I don't. But two CD teachings on overcoming grief and loneliness, and then an overcoming grief booklet. We know you're hurting, but even beyond us, God really knows that you're hurting. And grieving is a natural process that you go through when you had a loss in your life. There's nothing wrong with it. It's actually unhealthy not to do it. But there does come a time when you have to let go of that and see what else God has left for you and be of use to Him in the kingdom. So I hope these items will help you, and we pray for you that your soul will be healed from all the pain that you're going through. In Jesus' name, amen.
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0: In. Have a seat. You guys good? 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
0: Let's do this.
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2: Let's talk about some of the things that cause loneliness. Number one, I think that we all crave to be understood. Don't you just want to feel like somebody gets you? Doesn't look at you like you got three heads if you're not like them. You know, I don't like it when people try to make me be like them. I want to be me. I want to be free to be me. And it took Dave and I some time, but we worked that out a good number of years ago. And I think my favorite thing about mine and Dave's marriage is that we totally give each other freedom to just be who they are. Dave actually likes my sassy personality. He says, there's that old fire. That's what I married you for. And I love the fact that he just lets me be me. Isn't that great? Well, you know, if you want that in your life, the best way to get it is to start sowing it in other people's lives. So how about if you get the ball rolling by going home and totally accepting the differences in the other people in your life, so that his seed... Yeah, well, you ain't liking that. Okay. You know, I love Acts chapter 7. I'm not going to go there again because I got a lot of things I want to share with you today. But in Acts chapter 7, Moses, when he went out to help his brethren, they came against him and said, what do you think you're doing? And I think it's verse 25. It says, he expected them to understand that he was trying to help them, but they did not understand. He expected them to understand that God had called him, but they did not understand. Well, you know, I expected all my friends to be happy for me when I received the call on my life to teach. And I was just so happy. And everywhere I looked, I got rejection. Wait, you can't do that. Who do you think you are? I mean, what makes you think you could do that? Well, you're a woman. Oh, yeah, that's right. And then I told God, I'm a woman. You think I don't know that? I lost my friends, got asked to leave my church. I expected that people would be happy for me, but you know, a lot of times when something great happens in your life, not everybody's happy for you. Isn't that a bummer? Part of it's jealousy, part of it's judgment and criticism, but we cannot spend our lives looking to people to give us what we need. We've got to go to God to get it and be able to get it from within ourselves. As long as your heart's right and you've got peace with God, you can't be overly concerned about whether or not other people understand you. And another thing that I just love, love, love, love, love, love, love about Jesus, and it's recorded in Hebrews chapter 4, we have a high priest who understands. Lord have mercy. There's one person who gets me, and that's Jesus. Isn't that wonderful? He understands all my little quirks. And you know, I used to think that I was weird, and I spent my whole life feeling weird, like I didn't fit in with other people. And now I've found out that I'm just unique. Amen? Come on, why don't you just fall in love with yourself today? Just, and you know, I don't mean that like in a selfish way, but I mean just stop being at war with yourself. I'm not this, I'm not that, I should be this, I should be that. Just be who you are. You may not be where you need to be, but thank God you're not where you used to be. You're okay and you're on your way. Have a nice time with yourself. Celebrate yourself. Jesus' family did not understand him. His brothers basically were ashamed to be associated with him. They were like, well, at least if you're going to go around saying all these things, how about doing a few miracles? Yeah. My family didn't understand. I mean, my immediate family did, but not Dave's family, not my extended family. Nobody understood. And you know what? I believe that one of the greatest, one of the number one tools that Satan uses to keep people from fulfilling the call of God on their life is rejection. There's no pain that's any worse than rejection. We just crave and want acceptance. So I love Ephesians that says that we are made acceptable in the beloved. God accepts you today. He loves you. Let's look at Isaiah 53 verse 4. I had not looked at this for a long time, and I opened this up this morning and looked at this, and I thought, wow, that scripture, my. Now, keeping in mind that everything Jesus did, he did it for us. He bore it for us. He took our place. This is a powerful scripture. Isaiah 53:3. He was despised and rejected and forsaken by men. A man of sorrows and pains and acquainted with grief and sickness. And like one from whom men hide their faces, he was despised, and we did not appreciate his worth or have any esteem for him. Wow. He gets us. And he bore all those things for us, so in him we could go through those things and not be destroyed by them. Did you hear me? We don't necessarily get to avoid all those things, but the truth is, the Bible says that when people reject me, in effect, they're rejecting Christ because he's the one who sent me. See, I don't know if you know it or not, but God thinks you're a pretty cool person. And he loves to hang out with you. He never gets tired of seeing your face. I'm happy about this today. Now, let me talk to you about being deserted, because the definition of the word loneliness means to feel that you're deserted, that you have no one. Now, you know, I've said a couple times in this meeting that everything has a beginning, a middle, and an end. And you know, the beginning's pretty exciting. If anybody makes it to the end, that's a great feeling, you know. Finally got the closet cleaned out. Finally, out of debt. Wow. Finally lost all the weight that I need to lose. Wow. Finally, my kids have graduated from high school. Thank God I survived raising kids. Finally. But see, most of us, we spend more of our time in the middle than we do anywhere else. And not all of the middle is bad, but sometimes the middle can be pretty messy. How many of you understand what I mean by the middle? All right. It's kind of like when you're not what you used to be, and you're not what you're going to be, and you're somewhere out in the middle of this, and you're not sure what's going to happen. You can't go back and you can't go on, and you're just stuck out there with God. That half the time you feel like he's asleep in the bottom of the boat, and then all the people who don't like anything you do. Come on, you guys are with me today. Now, you know, we all have a call from God on our life from the womb. I mean, God has already pre-planned and predestined the path for us. That doesn't mean that it's going to happen no matter what we do. It just means that God has already decided his part. So God has already decided that you should have a good life. God's already decided that. And then he lays out in his word the path that we should take. And then if you walk in that path, you will end up with the will of God for your life. Everything that's possible is not positively going to happen, because we need to be willing to do things God's way. And one of the main things that we have to do in the middle, now listen to me, is not give up. It doesn't take any special Holy Ghost talent or strength to give up. Anybody can do that. Giving up is the easiest thing in the world. Making it through the middle all the way to the end is another story altogether. And it just frightens the living daylights out of me, the number of people who have amazing lives predestined for them, but they give up in the middle because it's hard. I got rejected. I was abused. I was abandoned. Well, you know, it's not fair for somebody to stand in front of you and say, I have this great life and all my dreams have come true. You know, I mean, things are good for me now. I mean, wow, mercy. I have 4 kids that I did finally raise and get through school. Thank God. I have been married now 47 years, and all the stuff I used to get mad about. Did I ever want to give up on my kids? Oh, I mean, I thought probably 3 out of my 4 kids were crazy. I mean, I'm just like, what is your deal? I honestly didn't think there was 2 of them that I really didn't think could ever go out of the house and live on their own. And now it's pretty funny because one of them is the CEO of all the stateside ministry and the other one helps take care of me. So let me tell you, there's hope for those kids that you think aren't going to make it. You know, even raising kids sometimes is lonely because if you're a good parent, you're going to have to say no when your kid wants to hear yes, and then you're trying to do the right thing for them, but now they're all mad at you and won't even talk to you. And there's a loneliness in that. There's a loneliness about being a leader because you cannot make one decision that everybody's going to like. It's not possible. I don't care what you do. I don't care what song you sing. Somebody wishes you would have sang another song. And if you're going to live all your life trying to keep all the people happy all the time, you're going to go stark raving mad and have a nervous breakdown. So there's 2 things we need to do. Live to please God and follow our heart. You're not going to be fulfilled if you live to please everybody else and you lose yourself in the process. There's all different types of loneliness, but I do believe that there are more lonely people in the world than those who actually feel together and fulfilled. And so I wanted to attack that today and get people to the point where they don't have to go around grieving all the time because somebody didn't like them or somebody didn't accept them or somebody doesn't approve of them. You know, Jesus felt deserted when he was on the cross. My God, why have you forsaken me? And we know that God did not forsake him, just like he never forsakes us. But there are times when God will hide his presence from us. And boy, that's not fun. And when he was in the Garden of Gethsemane, going through his greatest hour of agony, the guys that he has poured his life out to couldn't even be bothered to pray with him 1 hour. Judas betrayed him. Peter denied him. And you know what? If he made it, we can make it. He went through all that. So in him, we can go through it too and come out victorious on the other side. Listen, Jesus went through a lot, but let's think about where he's at today. Come on. He made it to the end. He said, "It is finished." Wow. And you know what? If there's anything in me that God can get out of me that will help you get to the point in your life where you can say that, I made it. I'm so proud of the fact that Dave and I have been married 47 years and that even though we're very different and it wasn't always easy, we made it. Amen? We made it. So I married this guy and, oh, he was handsome and, but he was a conniver and just a liar and lazy and cute, but how many of you know you can get over cute pretty quick? Well, we're together on this one. Amen. same thing for men. How many men are trapped by some beautiful woman with just the right figure? It becomes a nightmare. You'd be better off with a plainer woman that had a lot of God in her. So I married this guy, cute, but just to be frank, a real jerk. And we went to New Mexico and we were staying in a motel room. And he was gone all the time. And I ate ice cream every night. And in 30 days, I gained 30 pounds. Just out of loneliness. Listen, when you're lonely, don't go to comfort food. Go to the God of all comfort. Come on now. Don't do comfort shopping. Go to the God of all comfort. Amen. I think I need about 4 hours to do this justice. So we're living in this motel, and after about 2 weeks, he just didn't come home one night. And he just left me in Albuquerque, New Mexico. I was 18 years old. Didn't even have enough money to get home. Had to call somebody that I knew. They sent me $80 for a bus ticket. I couldn't call my parents and ask for help because I knew what that would mean with my dad. If you ever needed anything from him, you're going to pay for it. And then he did the same thing to me again, left me in Oakland, California. You say, well, if he did it to you once, why were you dumb enough to go back? Well, come on, sisters, talk to me. Because he came back, I'm so sorry, I love you so much, will you give me one more chance? You don't even want to know how many times I did that. When I got pregnant, he left me and lived with another woman who happened to live two blocks down the street. And every morning when I would go to work, I would drive past where he and her were living together, and I was pregnant with his baby. So I know what it's like to feel lonely and to feel deserted and to feel like nothing you've ever tried to do has worked out in life, but I'm still here. See, that's really the message. I'm telling you all of these things that I went through to say I'm still here. I made it through the middle. And I don't know what kind of middle you're in, but, you know, when I had my son and I came out of the hospital and my husband had come to the hospital and he couldn't really deny the baby was his because the baby looked just like him. Anyway, I came out of the hospital. Him and I walked out of the hospital and had this little baby boy, David, and had nowhere to go. Didn't have a home. Didn't know what we were going to do. So for all intent and purposes, I can say that I was officially homeless for a period of time. At the end of that pregnancy, because he wasn't living with me, when I had to quit work, I didn't have anybody to take care of me. I know what it's like to be deserted. My hairdresser took me in. And I stayed with her and her mother until I had the baby. Listen, I know what it's like to be lonely. And I remember a lot of those days and months and years in my life. And it just absolutely leaves me with my mouth hanging open in awe at what God has done in my life. Come on now, there's hope for everybody. Don't you dare quit in the middle. God's got a plan for you, and no devil in hell can keep you from having it if you just won't give up. All you got to do is just say, I'm going through. I'm not going under. I'm going through. My, my, my. Thank you. And you know, I think about all the different people in the Bible. Joseph, he made it through the middle. And he made it from the pit to the palace. Moses, he made it through the middle. After he ran from Egypt, and then we found out last night he ultimately had to go back and face what he ran from. But then he fulfilled the call of God on his life. And he could say, I finished my course with joy. Abraham had to leave his home and everything that he was familiar with because God felt he had found a man that he could come into covenant with. But he had to go through lonely times in the beginning. You know, listen to me, please. When God wants to do something in your life, sometimes he has to separate you. Come on now. Sometimes he has to separate you from a lot of other ungodly influences. And you think the loneliness is going to kill you, but I can tell you, if you don't have anybody else, you get to know God and yourself really well. So let's just get over the I'm lonely thing. And let's stop making bad decisions because we're lonely. And doing things that destroy the rest of our life. Because if you just won't quit and give up, my. Esther had to be lonely. When as a young girl, I'm sure she had a plan for her life. And all of a sudden, God interrupted that plan. No, I don't want you to do that. I want you to do this. Well, that sounds dangerous. Esther ended up saving an entire nation because she made it through the middle. The God of all comfort. I want to talk to you for a few minutes about receiving comfort from God. You know, I was thinking this morning about receiving. And there's a teaching that I do about receiving versus getting. You know, we're always trying to get something. Did you get your healing? Did you get your breakthrough? Did you get saved? It's a totally wrong attitude. To as many as received him, gave he power to become the sons of God. We receive mercy. We receive forgiveness for our sins.
4: Joyce answers your question of the day soon, so stay with us.
0: I don't know why it is this way, but whenever we feel lonely, we usually feel like we are the only ones who are experiencing it. I have dealt with loneliness. Joyce has talked a lot about how she's dealt with loneliness. And it's important to know that God is always with us. And as Joyce just shared, we don't have to be lonely when we know how to be with ourselves. And that is not always an easy thing, but it is possible. God did not create you to feel lonely. That's why he can always be one with you, filling those needs that nobody else can. And when we are comfortable with who we are too, it makes a big difference. And then often people do begin coming into our lives that are great blessings that we didn't even expect. So today we want to encourage you to study a little bit more about what God's Word says about grief and loneliness, because he provides us answers in his Word. And he loves you so much. He wants you to be in peace. So we have an offer called Overcoming Grief and Loneliness. It's two CDs of teaching, and it also comes with a booklet called Overcoming Grief. And they're very helpful. They're so practical. And it's all about understanding that we are not alone, that Christ understood loneliness, that he understood grief, and that he has exactly what we need for the time we need it. That means he has what you need right now. So get these resources today. Reach out to the help that God has for you and let that journey of peace and joy begin in your life. We're so grateful that you are here with us today. We care about you and we're praying for you in your need as well.
3: 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God is closer now more than you can imagine. It may not feel like it, but there is hope. And today, we're offering two heartfelt resources from Joyce to help. 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And discover how to never give up even when you're hurting with Joyce's booklet, Overcoming Grief. 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
3: We have a question from Steph. She says, a few months back, I was recruited for an amazing job opportunity. In my role, I primarily work with our executive team, which is primarily composed of men. I've been there for 8 months now, and I've experienced sexism like never before. I'm not sure how to deal with this and whether to address it or not, as I am fearful for my job. What would you tell her to do?
4: Well, first of all, you want to do what's right in God's sight, even if it does cost you the job. You know, no job is worth being tormented and pushed around. I don't know what kind of comments you're getting or how serious it is, but if it is serious, then yes, you do need to confront it, keeping in mind that it could mean the loss of your job. But I always tell people anything that we lose in order to maintain our integrity before God will always promote us and give us something much better than what we lost.

0: We hope you enjoyed today's program. 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
1: And God, we look to you tonight. Above the singing, God, above the music, above the songs, let your name be lifted high, Jesus. Let your name be honored, God. And we commit all that we are to you, God, and everything that we do. And we reach towards you.

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2: 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But the same night ilikuwa tarehe 14 kuwa inachezea hapo, alikufa hiyo siku.
0: This is Deliberations, a program of the Radio Baraza project where we involve you directly in the deliberations taking place in the development sector. This deliberation was organized by the KHRC and the Samosa Festival together with other partners. The event was held at Madari Social Justice Center, Nairobi, Kenya on the 13th of June as part of the 2018 Samosa Festival. The series is intended to provide opportunity to the wider public beyond the festival participants and especially those living in Kenya's informal settlements to interrogate what the handshake really means for them and the people of Kenya. In this way, the series supports efforts to improve understanding on the overall Building Bridges initiative. Zahid then sets the stage for the next presentation.
3: Sasa, Jessica, I'm entitled to give you the Hasa Ubusu police reform and extrajudicial killings. The higher moment Yamadatis of Malaysia, Buku Matare, Makila Mahani. 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
4: 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Kuangalia safety and security nitasoma kwa kimombo. Inaanza hivi, two million Kenyans are afflicted by natural and man-made disasters. To live with a long drought that has settled over the country, risking the lives of many Kenyans and their livelihoods. So in Adele Samakomba, we are asking all leaders, no matter at what level in every part of the country, to stand up and demonstrate their leadership in making a practical effort to ensure that those who are hungry or in distress are aided. Your security and safety. Do you know one? Mimi ni kwa kwa kwa msikia mambo ya mapolisi hapa at F. Kwa kwa safety and security, ni kwa kwa mweza kutembea katika mitaa yetu 24 hours. 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
5: Asante Kiyama.
0: This brings us to the end of part 5. You can now navigate to part 6 and listen to the testimony of Silas Labo, whose brother lost his life during the 2017 election violence. I am Domi Ambodote, and you're listening to Deliberations, a program of DTM's Radio Baraza.

0: You want to provide a platform for a reflection moment. You want to provide a lecture and a platform for more or less consultations and avenues for collaboration and cooperation in matters of devolution with the civil society and both national and county government institutions.
1: Development through media, this is Deliberations, a program of the Radio Baraza Project, where we join efforts with our CSOs and development partners to involve you directly in the deliberations taking place in the development sector. This is part 14 of a 15-part series compiled from the deliberations on CSO's Reflection and Engagement Forum on Post-Devolution Conference of 2018. The event was organized by County Governance Watch in partnership with Civil Society Urban Development Forum and URAIA on the 23rd May 2018. The series is intended to deliver information to the wider public beyond those who attended the forum. And now, Kevin Osido invites Kennedy Abongo to share insights into how CSOs can help enhance good governance at the counties.
2: And so to help us understand some of these implications is a representative of Mr. George Ogo, who is Kennedy Abongo from the Commission on Revenue Allocation, who is going to really help us understand our role in enhancing good governance and accountability through public participation process. What is this budget? How does the civil society engage with it? What must we do to entice the people who really have the final word on the budget? And how do we make our submission so that they also form part of the budget that then is passed at the county level? So allow me therefore to invite Kennedy to make this presentation.
3: Thank you. Thank you, Kevin. As we start, I just want to first remind you of how society is structured and how society is meant to be structured. Societies created governments just the same way they created business. Government was supposed to deliver certain goods and services which could not be delivered by businesses. And government was to serve the people. The way it changed is that it's now the other way around. In Africa, people serve governments. Governments are self-serving. This presentation is about the rightful place of civil society and how it's been practiced in Kenya, including how whether popular voice is being heard or not. My name is Kennedy Abongo. I'm a senior fiscal analyst at the Commission on Revenue Allocation. I prepared quite an elaborate presentation, but it's not going to be that long. The parts are very brief. The story of civil society and government is like the story of Chawa and Binadamu. You know? That insect lives off you. It feeds on you. And you can actually put your fingers together and squeeze it. And its blood will spurt out. But what you find the situation is that it's a very elusive animal. The way the government is, it's said that with people, it's become bigger than the society. It's become self-serving, and if people don't come together, no individual citizen can confront the government. So civil society is simply an aggregation of members of a society with a common interest that they want to push. When it comes to government, to pushing government to do the right thing, then civil society is meant to push the government to do the right thing, whether it is stopping corruption, whether it is implementing programs that are of interest to the people, whether it is prioritizing programs, etc. Civil society is just an amalgamation, an aggregation of people who come together to push government to do the same thing. One thing that I would like to remind you, is that in your individuality, there's nothing that you can force the government to do. But if people come together as civil society platforms, then they can push the government to do the correct thing. That is why I believe that each and every one of us here has a constituency back at home that he or she represents. Because even as we complain sometimes that government is self-serving, sometimes even civil society is self-serving. You come here, you are purporting to be bargaining on behalf of certain people, yet you are just a briefcase office. When you go back, you get some money to do certain programs. Those programs are not being implemented, and you make the most noise. So you must come together. There must be a community or a constituency that you represent, and that your organization must represent the true interests of those people. You must also ask yourself, is our government serving you? What is your rightful place in forcing the government to serve you if it is not serving you? The first question that you need to ask, is government serving the interest of the society in Kenya today? If the answer is yes, well and good. But if it is no, how should it be? I want to remind you that our constitution, which is a constitutive document for the government and its relation with society, is very clear as to where you sit and where the government sits. It says that all sovereign power that the government exercises belongs to you. It says it belongs to the people of Kenya, and that's in Article 1 of the Constitution. Therefore, bureaucrats, politicians, executive units of government, and legislatures, all of them exercise delegated power. It means that these are your servants, and therefore, they only exist to serve you. In that line of thought, public service must serve in accordance with the wishes of the people, and that's provided for in the preamble to the Constitution. And public participation therefore accords governments an opportunity to know the wishes of the people, because that's where they express them. And we wish also to remind you that as a public servant, myself as a public servant, and yourself as a member of civil society, the authority of that public servant is a public trust, is an authority that belongs to you, that you entrust to these people. And it must be exercised in accordance, in a manner that demonstrates respect to the same people. Do you see these things out there, or are things topsy-turvy in the actual world? Is this how it is out there? You're very quiet.
4: It is opposite.
3: It is the other way up. Are you aware that the Constitution gives you this power?
4: We are very aware.
3: Why aren't you demanding for it?
4: We are helpless.
3: Why are you helpless?
4: We have no power to force the government.
3: Now, how do you get back that power? A lot of people in Kenya do not know that the Constitution and the legal framework provides these things. Even where I work, in my commission, which Article 249 of the Constitution says that we protect constitutionalism, promote democracy, and uphold the rule of law. When you tell them this is what the Constitution says, they say you're an activist. That is not the demeanor of a bureaucrat. Your demeanor is that of an activist. But that is a Constitution. It is a binding document which guides you in the way you do your work. It is a document which should empower you as a member of civil society to demand accountability and service from government. Government is wide, and therefore, as a member of civil society that can hold government to account, you need to read extensively, you need to read intensively, you need to read widely, you need to employ a lot of people to get knowledge that you can use to hold government to account. Government is full of very learned people. Are you aware that government sends people to Harvard every year? Yeah? And why do they send them to Harvard? So that they can come back and hoodwink you. So you have to match government in terms of the resources which you put in getting the knowledge. Your knowledge level to get par with government. I've heard here that some people demand for money to engage with government. But how do you ask to be paid to exercise your sovereignty? You're asking your servant to pay you so that you can read the accounts at the end of the year. How does that work? Obviously, you just take money from the accounts of your business, give you a bit of it, and then that will be the end of it. How many of you attend county budgets and economic forums? All the time you claim that it is not sufficient as a means of holding government to account, that its constitutive articles are not sufficient, but how many of you even take time to go and participate in that forum which is available, even as you want to make it better? People ask to be paid. I can assure you that holding government to account is not going to be easy. Sometimes you get beaten. Some of you, I'm sure, have encountered this kind of thing. Because government have the authority to use force. You don't have it. Yeah? But even as this happens, you have to still go out there to vote. You have to still go out there and dialogue with government. You have to remind them all the time that what they have, it's the other way around. You are not there to serve them. They are there to serve you. A lot of times people say, what can we do? And you know, if all Kenyans were to come out on the street, will they beat all the 42 million Kenyans out there, or the 43 or the 45 million Kenyans out there? The reason why people are being beaten on the street is because a few of us sacrifice for everybody of us. And that's why I say, kidole kimoja hakivuji cha. If 42 million Kenyans come out and demand what is right, nobody is going to point at you like that in the battle. How many of you go out there to look at impacts of development spending, to look at impacts of public sector spending? How many of you review the documents and then you go out there and check what's happening on the ground against those documents? So you have a very clear-cut role as a civil society player in making government account to you. But as it is right now, I can assure you, even us as constitutional commissions and independent offices who are supposed to help you do it, find ourselves in a very tight spot, because we may appear to be more enthusiastic than the appetite of the population, with the public is presenting out there. And when you do that, government will find a way of injecting you very fast. And it's a tough world out there. Who wants to be in the cold with this tough economic times? So then, the duty to engage in public participation is not just yours alone. Even government has a role to promote public participation. And what are they required to do? The Constitution in the fourth schedule requires national government and county governments also to conduct civic education. National government is required to conduct civic education. County governments are required to promote public participation. I think that's function number 14 in the fourth schedule county governments part. The national government is required to capacity build both the county governments and also the citizenry with civic education. Then, every in the PFM Act, when a budget document is being mentioned, there is a word publish and publicize. And this is to enhance accountability. When government departments are producing reports, they are required to publish and publicize. Due demand for them. Due demand for the publication. Due demand for the publicization. What is the difference between publishing and publicizing? Publishing is producing a document in a published format, a document which can be maybe going through a printing press. But publicizing means making noise about it. There must be some shangwe na vigelegele about this document. Are you hearing that? Is that happening? Then the also institutions provided, like county budget and economic forum and budget public hearings. Do you participate in this? Do you get invited? Even if you get invited, Are your views being considered in the manner envisaged by Article 1 of the Constitution? And can, when you speak about it, what is the power? What amount of water does your views hold when you go to participate in a government thing? Are you just to be heard? Are you just to be heard and not to be listened to and not to be considered? Your views are just to be heard and not to be considered? Or are they to be heard and considered? Have you asked yourself, what is the position of public participation hearings? Are they like mini referendums or what? Are executive and assembly units mandated or obliged to listen to what you say, or should they just hear you, make some documentation out of it, and then sweep it under the carpet? In my view, having Article 1 of the Constitution in mind, then what you say, and if a majority of people in that public hearing have the same view, then the executive or the assembly is obliged to go and report that whereas we wanted to do this, the public say that it should be the other way around, such that it forms a mini referendum, just like the referendum that elected these people into office. That is the place and the power of public participation. Not just to be heard, and then they go back and they do what they want. In fact, sometimes they don't even make a record of the proceedings. So then, parliaments also have a role to engage with citizens and then go and represent their views back in parliament. I don't know if this is happening. It might be happening, but in a totally different way. The structures might not be supporting the legislation and everything else. There should be citizen service charters, which you can go back to if you're mistreated. There should be barazas and there should be citizen kamkujis, including even those boxes, suggestion boxes. Those are forms of public participation that you can engage with and should be taken seriously. So I want also to tell you that your voice is protected by legislation, because in Article 10 of the Constitution, public participation is a national value. And what is a national value? America exports democracy. That is a national value. It is something that our military and our ambassadors should be preaching to the whole world. What are we exporting to the whole world? In Kenya, when the Constitution was being enacted, we said public participation is one side thing. Then, if you look at Article 74, devolution aims to give powers of self-governance to the people and to enhance the participation of the people in the exercise of the powers of the state and in making decisions affecting them. So, public participation is an object of devolution. I mean, devolution is the most important strain that runs across the Constitution. I mean, it was the most important element that even made the Constitution pass the referendum. So if public participation is an element, it shows you how important and protected it is, and you should not take it in vain. Principles of public finance says there shall be openness and accountability, including participation in public participation in financial matters. When you go to the values and principles of public service, you find involvement of the people in the policy-making processes, accountability for administrative acts to the people, and provision to the people of timely and accurate information. All those are facets of public participation. And then the right of access to information held by state, as provided for in Article 3.1, as everybody else has talked about, all those enforce public participation. The tools are there. So the question is, how are you using these tools to ensure that public participation is meaningful, is working, and is effective? Your voice is also enabled by institutions. There's an institution called County Budget and Economic Forum. They say it is formed at the prerogative of the governor, and the governor can disband it anytime he wants. I think differently. I think what you tell the governor is law in County Budget and Economic Forum. Because you're sovereign, unless maybe you're not going there in a sufficient constituency that represents the whims of the people down there. Parliament, they promote the participation of the people. It is one of the objects of legislation, if you go to the Constitution. constitutional commissions and independent offices as opposed to protect constitutionalism. And public participation is a theme that runs across the constitution, as we've seen. And then Ministry of Devolution and Planning is supposed to conduct civic education and capacity build county governments to carry out public participation. So all these institutions are there to protect your voice when you express it during public participation forums. The budget process is quite elaborate, and you see this is just one budget process taking about 3 years. It is important to know the stages. I'm sure you've interacted with this thing. I don't know if it is visible. It's a big thing. I'll give Kevin this thing to give it you to give you. I have this one, and then I have it described so that you know when the documents are coming up and what you're supposed to do.

participation from a point of knowledge. Now, let's look at a few trends that are coming out. Corruption has been mentioned by everybody. Weak budget controls highlighted in the report. County operated 17 legal bank accounts. Spending billions on trips and essay. County lost millions in fishing. When are we going to change this narrative? Who is going to change this narrative? Can we change this narrative? Professor, can we change this narrative? Bwana Chachi? I leave that to you. Still, there are issues on the devolution front. While devolution still remains the most important strain in the Constitution, you find that devolved functions are just devolved administratively, while service delivery functions remain with government. And that is the case with health. That is the case with a lot of other things, including agriculture, environment, energy, infrastructure, and ICT. How can civil society ensure that devolution is working the way it was envisaged? What is the civil society doing to ensure that devolved functions are being performed by county governments and funds are following functions? County governments are receiving only 22% of shareable revenue. They are receiving 32% of the latest approval-rated revenue, and they are receiving 15% of the total revenue raised nationally. There's a lot of playing with statistics, depending on who is talking. When people in national government is talking, they like the 32% statistic. When people in county governments are talking, they like the 15% statistic. But the truth is, out of the budget, only 15% is being spent in county governments. But the question which I'm raising is this what the people envisaged when they enacted legislation in the Constitution? Did they intend for the devolved units to spend 15%? Your guess is as good as mine. Government is prioritizing infrastructure. About 1.246 trillion has been committed to infrastructure since onset of devolution, both by county and national government. Are you happy with this? Is this your priority also? Or somebody sat in a toll office somewhere and made decisions that infrastructure is going to be the main thing? Infrastructure accounted for 39% of 2016-17 total expenditure. And they say that the money budgeted for infrastructure is being spent well as time goes on. You see the execution gap is narrowing. They're not returning money. Are you seeing this on the ground? Almost 40% of the budget. Agriculture is a totally devolved function. Only policy remains with national government, but you see national government spending slightly more than half of the budget on agriculture. Are you happy? Are you bringing this out during your public participation? Substantial resources are following devolved functions, 1.289 trillion shillings from 2013-14 to last year, 2016-17. What do you have to show for it in the county where you come from? Is the amount enough? 1.289 for three years. Revenue sharing formula is highly redistributive, and you can see 26%, 18, like that, all those parameters and the amounts. Is that good enough? Equalization fund has distributed about 4 billion shillings. About 12.8 billion shillings remain appropriated but not distributed. Do you know why? Are you happy with the counties that are receiving? Did you participate in the change of the formula? Do you even know that there was a new formula that came recently? Sorry.

0: we are seeing that ASEAN regions are gradually opening up for investment, and this is a hypothesis based on the amount that they're spending on development. They're spending close to 60%. Like in Turkana, they're spending close to 60% on development. But the thing is, if you go to Turkana, would you see that 60% of the budget in development? Same as Marsabit, Wajir, Mandera, Tana River. Yeah? You see, all the counties which were around the railway are now spending less on development because the formula is redistributing. Are you happy with that? Do you want a formula that is less redistributive? That is maybe more equitable as opposed to less to more redistributive. This is more redistributive. It's looking, it's skewed more towards marginalization than equity. It's not giving 1 shilling per person across the board. It is giving more towards areas that were hitherto marginalized. Are you happy with that? Is that what you said during public hearings when the formula came to you? Did you even understand the formula when it came? Nairobi County has received a higher share all through, followed by Kakamega, like that. That's what counties have been getting for the 3 years that you did this study. You can look at that in detail. Counties, over 3 years, counties, the Kitui, which is a county that has spent the most on agriculture, has spent close to 10,000 shillings per person over 3 years. Good enough? Bad enough? I mean, over 3 years, 10,000. The first year they spent 1,000. Second year they spent like 3,000. The third year they spent like 5,000. And others spent less on agriculture. And we're talking about big four, food security. Are we on the road there? County assemblies adhering to sailings. And we have Mandera doing very well. Nyandarua, Nairobi, Machakos, Embu, and Busia scoring zero on the parameter that you use to measure how county assemblies are adhering to county government ceilings, which are being proposed by CRA. My question is, if county assemblies are entities of oversight, and themselves they're not adhering to prudential guidelines, where are we? I go back to what I told you. Kidole kimoja hakivunji chama. So you better come together, get a constituency, amalgamate with other constituencies, and try and hold the government to account. Thank you very much.
1: This brings us to the end of part 14. In part 15, we listen in to a final Q&A and closing remarks. I am Domi Yambo Odote, and you're listening to Deliberations, a program of DTM's Radio Baraza.

0: alipigwa na askari wakamwacha na koma, tukamchukua tukamleta greenhouse, wakasema iwezekani, tukampeleka Kenyatta akawekwa ICU. But the same night, ilikuwa tarehe 14 kuwa inachezea, alikufa hiyo usiku.
1: This is Deliberations, a program of the Radio Baraza Project where we involve you directly in the deliberations taking place in the development sector. This deliberation was organized by the KHRC and the Samosa Festival together with other partners. The event was held at Madari Social Justice Center, Nairobi, Kenya on the 13th of June as part of the 2018 Samosa Festival. The series is intended to provide opportunity to the wider public beyond the festival participants and especially those living in Kenya's informal settlements to interrogate what the handshake really means for them and the people of Kenya. In this way, the series supports efforts to improve understanding on the overall Building Bridges initiative. Zahir then sets the stage for the next presentation.
2: Haya, sasa tutasikiliza kutoka mtu ambaye alishikwa na kuita bwana mjeuzi anaitwa Hussein. Wacha tusikilize kutoka kwake ni kitu gani ile atarisha wakati wa uchaguzi.
0: Sasa sasa very good.
3: All the time.
0: All the time.
3: God is good.
0: And that's the pleasure. Wow. 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
0: 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So the government is not there. 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So the government is not there. 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They are not underground. The actual ni hawa wako vini. The team 14 ndugu create space kwa government ya kulipa wengine wenye wanaweza kuwa wametengwa sahi for them to get employment. Hatuoni anything from them. Mimi nilikuwa expect ndugu 14 moja mwingine wa wao kwa 14 akuje madhari asikizane na hizo organizations ziko on the ground. Where are the victims? Because the government has the capacity and the ability to kufika on the ground. The same way they reached on the ground to kill my brother. The government has that capacity. Sasa mtu akisema maybe the government will kufika on the ground. Walifika na wakamua.
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0: Habari zeni.
4: Mbaya.
0: 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Hali mpatia nini nina and she shed tears. No million can pay that. We are not after money. We are after togetherness. We are after peace, unity. You don't need your money. The same people who mobilize us to the road, to the streets, where are they? Wakikuja chini tu wasaidie ni sawa. 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We are going to be able to get the victims. The government will become a position for our work to figure the assistance to a better quality. You mean that you are going to come back to the United States and the Kingdom of government? Now, when you call up the government, government.
2: Hai, kabla tuendelee, ningependa sisi wote tusimame na tuwe na silence ya dakika moja, tuwakumbuke wale wote ambao walikufa.

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You can now navigate to part 7 and listen to Yashpal Gai. I am Domi Ambo Odote, and you're listening to Deliberations, a program of DTM's Radio Baraza.

0: For the first time in the history of Kenyan media comes a podcast series dedicated to African women in tech and design.
1: I started feeling that need to do something a little different because I just felt this real need to actually work with my hands now, still creatively and so forth. So which led me to start a design company.
2: So I think your trajectory and your journey has been truly, truly diverse, to say the least. But not so much, though, because tech and design are very similar. I mean, the thought process, the problem solving, the creativity that needs to go into it, the fact that you've got to see things from a user's perspective, it's very, very interlinked. I think that's why our podcast has got so much synergy, because of the tech and design element of both sectors.
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1: And me, Zicky. We showcase African women innovators, creators, entrepreneurs, and designers who are on their journey to creating successful businesses and ventures.
0: On this episode,
4: I always tell people design is my first love.
1: And the courtship was long.
4: Yes,
1: before we got there.
4: Yes, I actually was the first female product development manager for Butter to have in Kenya. For the designer who has just left school, swallow your ego, be calm,
1: get that
4: and
1: job.
4: Take a job.
1: Yeah.
0: Welcome to the podcast.
1: Hi, and welcome to the Afro Women in Tech and Design podcast. I'm your host, Zicky, and I'm also standing in for my co-host, Eve, who is currently away on assignment. And today we have with us a very, very interesting guest. Would you please introduce yourself?
4: I am Esther Kute. I did design at the University of Nairobi for my undergraduate studies. And
1: and this, you chose design just as a passion that was in you, or?
4: No, surprisingly, we had four options. So I chose architecture as one of my selections. Design was the last option. And to be honest, the first and second years in design, I was a bit of a terrible student. Then in the second year, there was this internship project, like an attachment project, collaboration between the University of Nairobi, my school, School of the Arts and Design, and an organization from Italy called Terra Nova. And the idea was they get Jua Kali artisans and they pair them with design students. And the job of the design students is to make the product of the artisan better. And I always give credit for this to one of my lecturers. So she called me to an office, her office, one day, and she's like, Asa, I signed you up for this project. And I'm like, why? She actually told me this. She said, I'm not going to allow you to drop out. This is an expectation from me. I've discussed with the director of the school. You have to be part of this. Initially, you know, I felt like I'm being forced into this thing, and I was very irritated. And then I think that's when I actually fell in love. I always tell people design is my first love.
1: And the courtship was long.
4: Yes. Before we got there. Before we got to the love,
1: yes.
4: It was warm.
1: Yes. Amazing. Could you please give us a bit more information about this interesting project that you got involved in? And it has actually led you to where you are right now.
4: For my fourth year project, we expected normally to do a portfolio. So you do a research paper. That is for the first semester. Then the second semester, you do a practical project that is to substantiate your paper. And for me, the research I was doing was reusing and recycling waste textiles. And I created a fashion collection out of the waste. The reception was very good to my project. I remember when my pinup was done, I was like, okay. So 1 month of resting has come.
1: Yes.
4: Yeah. So I watched some movies. I slept. I remember I slept late. And it was weird. By about 4 a.m. I was up. Yeah, so I was like, okay, now that I'm up, let me make a list of things I should do.
1: Yeah.
4: Yeah. And of course, the first on the list actually was make my hair. Because my hair was looking too crazy.
1: Yeah.
4: The second one was get a job.
1: Mm.
4: And I had fashion designers that I had already identified that I thought I could work with. Nakina Ann, Nakina Lucy Rao, those guys. Yeah, and I was like, okay. So since I'm not able to sleep tomorrow, what I'll do is I'll go to the salon. And then after that, I'll start looking for a job. And I remember leaving the salon, I was walking on the street and I ran into my previous schoolmate. He was also a designer, but I think 2 years ahead of me. So he's, you know, of course, like, oh, hi, what's up? I'm like, oh, but I graduated, I'm looking for jobs now. And he's like, oh, where I work? There's this lady, she's an interior designer, but she also does this fashion section, and I think you'd be fantastic for it. I'm like, okay, cool. Where is she? Museum Hill. I'm like, okay, so tomorrow I'll be there. Okay, so tomorrow I wake up. My plan was the Museum Hill was going to be the last office I was going to go to that day. So I go to town. I have a friend who used to work at Tazama Gallery, and that time it was just a new job. And he tells me, ah, come over first, we, you know, we talk, and then you go. I'm like, okay, cool. I go and, oh my God, we used to have Mushene with that guy. And I think I was leaving his office at about 3 or 4 p.m.
1: Oh, wow.
4: I'm like, oh my God, I was supposed to go get a job. I'm like, okay, so I can't go to all these people on the map. Let me just go to Museum Hill.
1: Yeah.
4: So I walk in, and since this office is so beautiful, I get confused. I'm like, should I sit on this beautiful couch?
1: Yeah.
4: And if I sit, should I sit on the cushion? Or will I be damaging
1: that?
4: So should I hold the cushion? And in the process of doing all this, there's someone inside the other office looking at me very amused. So turns out the person who was looking at me very amused was the owner of the business, Shiro. And she's this young, fabulous looking woman, frantic dressed, you know. So she like, come to my office. I'm like, okay, show me your portfolio. Now, I tell people this, designers especially, always have a way to access your portfolio on the heartbeat like this. Because I feel that's how I got my job. Because I had my phone and I'd taken photos of my portfolio and it was on the phone. Again, another pointer for designers, document your work always. So I show, I show, I show, and she's like, oh wow, amazing. Come tomorrow with your portfolio. We have a meeting, I think it was at 9. And
1: Oh wow, so this is now like the first job you've landed straight out of before you even graduated.
4: Imagine.
1: No papers in hand.
4: No papers in hand.
1: Just what you can do.
4: Just the portfolio.
1: Amazing.
4: Amazing.
1: Yeah.
4: The next morning I was so early, I think I was there 1 hour early. My portfolio was so big, it took 2 hours to show her. So I finish, she's like, okay. She comes back, she's like, you're hired. And then during that period, I started my master's. I got a scholarship from the University of Nairobi.
1: Okay.
4: Yeah, because I passed very well. I got an honors in my undergraduate.
1: Oh, wow.
4: Yeah, so it was an award given based on merit. And I was expected to teach at that point. So I quit from Shiro's and I started doing my business at that point.
1: Let's
4: say you want to
1: let's get a little clearer on this. So you were doing your master's and teaching.
4: Yes.
1: And at the same time, you were running your own business. On
4: What I would do is I would consult for firms. So like Baby Banda, for example, I think one of my first clients, and they hired me to make this baby carrier bag.
1: Okay.
4: Yeah.
1: And like, yeah, so now what position are you holding?
4: Currently, I'm the product development manager for Bata Kenya.
1: Oh, we're sitting here with the head honcho, guys. This is amazing. Wow.
4: Yes.
1: And I think on that note, it'll be a great time to take a break. And we'll be back with Esther to tell us more about her very interesting journey in design. Hey, hey, hey, hey, hey, hey, hey, hey. Yeah. Oh, yeah. Oh, yeah, yeah. Oh, yeah. All right. Welcome back, guys, from that break. And we're still here with Esther. She hasn't gone anywhere. She hasn't walked away in her Bata shoes. Yes, just to remind you, you're listening to the Afro Women in Tech and Design podcast hosted by me, Ziki. I mean, Bata, what now inspired you to be part of Bata?
4: One thing I'm told by a lot of people, my friends and my family, is that I always used to say that I wanted to work for Bata.
1: And like, yeah, so how did you get from having the dream to work at Bata as a kid and now actually working at Bata?
4: Yeah, so I think during the period where I was working with Shiro, one of my friends was working at Bata as an interior designer.
1: Mm-hmm.
4: So he spread out the word to us that Bata is looking for designers. So I applied and they called me for an interview. But I never heard from Bata after the interview.
1: Okay.
4: Yeah, so for quite a bit of time, I didn't hear from them. And then about 6 months after I left Shiro's, I get a call. In fact, I remember I was from hustling and I was in a matatu going to South Sea because I used to live in South Sea. Mm. And it was a loud matatu and someone was calling me, hello. And I'm like, who is this? Who is this? I think the speaker is in front of me.
1: Imagine.
4: And they're like, this is Bata and we would like you to come in for a meeting. I think it was tomorrow.
1: Mm.
4: So the next day I went, I met the HR manager.
1: Okay.
4: And he tells me I'm hired. I'm like, eh?
1: You just sat down and you're told you've been hired.
4: Turns out my portfolio that time I showed him had impressed him so much, but I don't know what had happened until they delayed the hiring process.
1: Mm-hmm.
4: Yeah, so the day I went to see him, kumbe he was seeing me to hire
1: just
4: me.
1: The formality of tell you have the job.
4: Yeah.
1: And what position was that?
4: So I was taken in as a creative designer training, which basically meant I was going to work in the product development department. I was going to be taught how to design shoes and how the whole manufacturing thing works.
1: Mm.
4: And they were basically also training me to now take over sort of like running of the department.
1: Yeah. And now what position are you holding at Bata?
4: Now I'm the product development manager.
1: Mm.
4: Yes.
1: So you moved from the trainee to the managerial position.
4: Yes, can you imagine? And that is just 6 years after working in Bata.
1: Wow.
4: Yeah, so that makes me the youngest senior manager they've had. Yes.
1: And in terms of that, in terms of the management team, like you were then the only lady
4: yes.
1: in senior management for some time?
4: There was another lady, so I became the second one.
1: Okay.
4: Yes, in senior
1: wow.
4: management. Yes. I actually was the first female product development manager for Bata to have in Kenya, and also the first Kenyan. They've not had a Kenyan or African to hold that position in Kenya, so I was the first one to do that. I like the fact that recently they've also had another lady into the senior management, so that was really cool. Yeah.
1: Hey, many firsts, many achievements.
4: Yeah.
1: We're clearly in the presence of greatness. And so we'd just like to talk some more into maybe as you're developing your skills and maybe learning the ropes, what are some of the things that you had to learn about yourself or even probably had to learn about the job in order to get to where you are now?
4: Okay, I think this happened while I was hustling. I always say hustling with quotes, air quotes. Because I realized I do not want to be a hustler.
1: Mm.
4: Maybe put it that way, yes. I want to thrive and to be successful.
1: Mm.
4: Hopefully, maybe, actually not maybe, in future be on the Forbes list of billionaires.
1: Mm.
4: Yeah. So I had one of these epiphanies in one of those exhibitions we used to have where I would be selling my bags. And you know, you'd be there for let's say 3 days and you sell only one bag. So you can imagine the stress that comes from, because you have to pay your rent,
1: yeah.
4: you have to eat, you have to, I don't know, all these things. I was looking at some of my older classmates. They maybe they were 1 or 2 or 3, 4 years ahead of me, and I used to look up to them while we were in school, and we are all of us here together, hustling together.
1: In the same space.
4: In the same space. Yeah. And I thought to myself, this is not how I want to be as a designer. So part of why joining Bata was important for me is because I had realized while doing my business plan, turns out one of the dreams I have is to actually own one of the biggest design consultancies in the world, not just in Kenya. So that Apple can come to me and say, we have this Apple Galaxy 1000 that, that you would like to produce. So your job is to design it and then take it into production and then we launch it into the world.
1: Yeah.
4: So you can see the scale of business that
1: yeah.
4: is.
1: Yeah, it is.
4: Yes. And I remember I actually have a vision board of what I wanted.
1: Yeah.
4: Yes.
1: That's really interesting about being more intentional about where you wanted to take your career. Could you just tell us a bit about your challenges, perhaps, as you were moving through the ranks?
4: Well, the first thing is when I was taken in as a creative designer trainee, and my boss was traveling quite a bit, so I was basically thrown into the deep end, and I was expected to run the department while being the only member of the department without the skills of making footwear, which was our main product. And Bata produces a lot of pairs of shoes in a year, maybe 20 million or more. Yes, and most of it is in our factories in Limuru. And manufacturing is a very intensive kind of endeavor because anything that goes wrong will affect every other thing that is required to produce. So every day, every morning, there would be a troop of guys coming from production to tell me, this is wrong, this is wrong, you have to solve it, you have to sort it out. Yes.
1: And this is how many months into your...
4: day one. You're new. So you're working. First, I'm young. But I'm working with the managers who are mostly older men. And they're coming to me with problems. So I have to solve these problems while not knowing what I'm doing.
2: How to solve them exactly.
4: Can you imagine? So it was the proper deep end with the sharks.
1: Wow.
4: Yes.
1: And were they sharky? Were they, you know, were they supportive of you? Or did you experience the whole other side?
4: Hey, it was very intensive in the sense that in production, if you're affecting someone's output, they're not with you.
1: Mm.
4: They're fighting you, even if it's not malicious. And of course, as much as my boss was traveling quite a bit, I mean, the good thing, emails, calls, Skype, we would always be in contact. He'd be telling you, okay, do this, help this. The production
1: there
4: manager.
1: Is technology supporting your design.
4: Oh, yes, technology. That was one, having to learn on the job with no previous experience. I remember I used to leave the office sometimes very, very late.
1: And at that point, were there any regrets? Like, oh, why did I come into this? Or how did you keep going, given just how stormy that period seemed to be?
4: It's funny because I think I am a workaholic. I thrive when I'm
1: under pressure.
4: And it's very, very true. In fact, I suspect that's even why I've become a senior manager in such a young age. Because if the fight is bloody, I'll be there beating you up. You know, whether I'm a woman or not, I will not care.
1: Yeah.
4: We shall fight and then we shall come out of that and I'm like, it's all personal. We're like, cool, I am. See you tomorrow.
1: Yeah.
4: Yes.
1: Yeah. And in terms of these challenges, what stands out for you as the biggest one? The one that really could have broken you if you were not as strong as you had learned to be through the whole process of knowing yourself and how to cope?
4: We were working on this project that required a multidisciplinary team, and we were working from all countries. We had a regional manager who was from South America, very temperamental. And I used to argue with him a lot. And people used to tell me, Esther, you'll get fired, stop arguing with this guy. But you see, he would say things like, copy, don't innovate. And I'm like, I'm a designer. My job is to innovate. What are you talking about? You know?
1: Yeah.
4: So every time we'd be in a meeting, I'd be there saying, no, you know, country, you know. So it turns out he was taking note of this. And one day he sends an email to the managing director. He's like, there's this project that Global Office is initiating. And I've noticed Esther is very interested in design. Actually, that's what he said, interested in design.
1: Exactly.
4: Yeah. And he's like, so I would like her to be the head of this project.
1: Yeah.
4: So since my boss was traveling a lot, I was interacting with the managing director a lot. Yeah, so he calls me to the office. He's like, there's this email and this project that's going to happen. So yeah, get in touch with the regional manager so that he can give you the guidance. And it ended up becoming this really big project. And we were developing a patapat, and we wanted to change, you know, the way patapata is.
1: Yeah.
4: Yeah. So we wanted to change it completely.
1: Mm.
4: And we wanted to do it in a community-based kind of setting. So what we were doing is we were bringing in artisans and groups in Kenya that work with disadvantaged guys in one way or another. And one of the groups we worked with was Kazuri. Yes. So they make a bead for us and we stitch the bead onto the... Yes.
1: Mm-hmm.
4: Yeah, so we worked on it for quite a number of years, 2013. Mm-hmm. And then it was finally launched in 2015.
1: Nice.
4: The unfortunate thing is when the project was launched and then we usually submit projects for awards, someone took the credit for the project. Yeah, so our names were completely left out. You know the way you're erased from history?
1: Wow.
4: Yes. It was painful for me and my team, but also my boss at the time.
1: Yeah.
4: That team put in sweat. We used to wake up to emails in capital letters, bold, red,
1: underlined.
4: What are you doing? Can you imagine?
1: Mm.
4: Yeah, so your whole day is intensive and crazy because of an email that, you know, I raised the issue officially with my boss and with the senior team HR, like, why would this happen?
1: Yeah.
4: It was sorted out, not to the level I would have liked.
1: Yeah.
4: Yeah. And I think what I learned from it is that... life is not fair. The person who took credit has proceeded to get quite other many other opportunities based on that, actually, directly from that. Yeah, so life is not fair. How you react to the unfairness is what matters. Like for me, I know it was painful, yes, and I could have really carried that in my heart for long.
1: Yeah.
4: But we've proceeded to work with each other over the years.
1: Yeah.
4: I had to get...
1: And it got you actually to where you are now, the positions.
4: Exactly.
1: In a way, it sort of, it paid off. Not in the way you had envisioned, but in its own way.
4: In its own way,
1: and
4: it paid off.
1: Yeah,
4: and I suspect part of the reason why I became a product development manager, I feel, is because someone recognized the kind of work I put in. If you can actually lead a project like this and it gets into production and it's actually launched and it wins an award, it means you're doing a good job.
1: Yeah, amazing. Yeah. And I think it's a great place to take a break. Like she said, it's not about what happens to you, it's how you react to it that keeps you moving. Remember, you're listening to the Afro Women in Tech and Design podcast, and we'll be right back. Great, and welcome back. You're listening to the Afro Women in Tech and Design podcast, hosted by Miziki. So Esther, since we really touched on your philosophy, just sort of about how to look at life and its challenges, you know, regarding this event, you know, at your job after working so hard on a project and only to have somebody else take credit for it, how do you see that just in terms of like work ethic?
4: I feel for creatives, especially for designers, if you want to go far, become the person who gets things done. When you get things done, people start saying, ah, you want this? Go to Esther Kute. And what happens? People start remembering your name. Even in campus, they will remember Esther Kute. Why? Because I was always there getting things done and speaking out. Mm. Okay? Yes. So that's the other thing. Speak out. Don't be shy. Most businesses have a strategic boardroom meeting.
1: Yeah.
4: Usually once a week.
1: Yeah.
4: You should do that with yourself. Sit down and talk to yourself and be like, okay, I'm strong in this. I'm weak in this. What if I work on it will make me get what I want?
1: Yeah.
4: Simple.
1: Yes, and I like the way you're now talking about getting tasks done.
4: Yes.
1: But right now we're moving into areas over and above just the task at hand.
4: Yes.
1: You know, what other soft skills, I would say, or what other things around there would you say to encourage people to continue growing and developing, pushing themselves?
4: One thing I learned, because when I was now having a talk with myself and I was reading books, and you know it's funny because designers, we really hate reading. We also really hate writing. And I'm a lecturer also, although right now I'm not teaching actively, and I would always tell my students, you have to read, you have to write. History is made by those who write it, right or false?
1: Yes, true, so true.
4: Knowing specific things about specific things, it helps you make much better decisions. Yeah. What I mean is expose yourself to knowledge. And you know, for me, when I'm looking at Kim Kardashian, I'm thinking to myself, this woman is selling nothing and people are buying. I'm a designer, I have something, I should make people buy.
1: Yeah.
4: What is she doing is right that I can?
1: And I like that. It's in terms of looking at your environment, questioning people, in terms of removing whatever judgment you might have, but looking at how are they making this thing work.
4: Exactly.
1: And learning from that. So you're like talking about continuously learning.
4: You get my point.
1: Yeah.
4: The good thing about technology, it's opened us up to knowledge.
1: Yeah.
4: Well, like for me, I always worry because when people search my name, Twitter is what comes first, and that's where I go to say idiotic things. You know? However, I also am on Twitter because I follow certain specific people. Mm. I'm able to follow Elon Musk. I'm able to follow Bill Gates. I'm able to follow Warren Buffet, for example. I get this information.
1: Yeah.
4: So you need to balance your life.
1: Yeah. Where do you see people coming together maybe to sort of multiply their efforts? Because you can work in your little silo and for sure you will do something, but is there any value, or what are your thoughts?
4: Yeah, that's
1: that
4: a good point, because yeah, definitely collaboration is very important.
1: Right.
4: And I feel collaboration is what has made a lot of designers, especially now, to become even bigger. Someone like, I don't know if you know Virgin Abloh was just recently made the Louis Vuitton men's creative director.
1: His stuff is amazing.
4: I didn't know of him, and he's actually my age mate. So
1: yeah,
4: now I'm stalking him.
1: Exactly.
4: Like, how can you be my age mate and a creative director for Louis Vuitton?
1: Yeah.
4: But then I found out why.
1: Mm-hmm.
4: Because he was friends with Kanye West. Can you imagine? Your network is
1: your network. Yes,
4: you imagine. When I was doing my master's thesis, it was on success of fashion designers in Kenya. There were some findings that were actually very interesting for me.
1: Yes, please share some takeaways perhaps from that.
4: Yeah, so one of them was for a lot of designers, they clear school, undergraduate for example, then they go straight and work for themselves.
1: Okay.
4: Yes. So this means you have not learned how to run a business, for example. Two, you've not observed how someone who is successful in the industry runs their business. So you're starting from zero and
1: without really any pathway.
4: Exactly.
1: Or,
4: So what happens for most designers, they end up becoming hustlers.
1: Mm-hmm.
4: So, and it distracts you so much from actually having a strategy to build your design business to a level that you can become a global success.
1: Sure.
4: Yeah. So a lot of designers, we have this ego thing where you're like, I cannot be paid 15,000 bob per month. Let me start my own business. And let me tell you something. Very few people succeed. Just one or two. The rest of us, we end up going to banks to become tellers or salespeople in those shops that sell furniture, which is unfortunate.
1: Yeah.
4: Yeah.
1: But how do you link that toward, you know, now we have a lot of government-run initiatives that are encouraging people to be entrepreneurial more than looking for employment because they say that there are not enough companies to absorb all these people.
4: I read somewhere, I can't remember who it was, it was one of those philosophers, and he said, when a government is selling the entrepreneurship narrative to its people, it means the government has failed. In fact, the discussion, and this is also part of the reason I love Twitter. Twitter is where people go and open up and be very truthful.
1: Mm-hmm.
4: And currently the discussion has been, the streets are very hard for SMEs, MSEs, even large-scale businesses. It's tough. So, since the government has failed, it's trying to put the blame back on you.
1: And say it's
4: you're not taking risks. You should be a business person. I'll go. And then, yes, entrepreneurship will come. However, for the designer who has just left school, swallow your ego. Be calm.
1: Get that
4: and
1: job.
4: And take a job.
1: Yeah.
4: Even if it's an unpaid job, take it at least for 3 years. That's what I say. Learn. Then find a way to also collaborate. In Kenya right now, we have very many arts and design centers. But then if you actually just link yourself up with Nairobi Design Week, you'll be able to collaborate on so many projects with designers. Even if you're not getting paid, what are you doing? You're building your CV.
1: Yeah. And so as Bata, you know, are there any ways in which you have worked with maybe local talent and people to, you know, further the Bata philosophy and maybe also give them some sort of exposure and...
4: Oh yes, we have quite a number actually of collaborations.
1: Wow.
4: One I mentioned was, you remember the Pata Pata with Kazuri?
1: Yeah.
4: And then we've worked with Fena, phenomenal.
1: Yes,
4: yeah, phenomenal
1: Fena.
4: Woman.
1: Exactly.
4: She was at our Bata Fashion Weekend. I actually met her.
1: Wow.
4: I was there being like a fan girl.
1: Yeah.
4: Kali.
1: Kali. Yes, yes.
4: You know? And then she's also worked with us on our North Star brand, so it was actually very cool.
1: Yeah.
4: During Bata Designers Apprentice, the competition we held for the designers from the University of Nairobi and Technical University of Kenya, we worked with also other people who are not designers. I don't know if you know Biko Zulu, the writer.
1: Yeah.
4: Yeah, he gave a writing class to the designers.
1: Oh.
4: And then we worked with Charo Mwangi. She loves white goma. So the designers hand-painted for her as a competition.
1: Yeah.
4: Brian Bunde, we consider him as a Twitter influencer. He's actually, I feel, one of those people who's going to go very far. And we worked with him on a Tommy Taki challenge because those are his favorite. It shoots from Bata.
1: Oh, that's really nice.
4: Yeah. And then we worked with the band. It's a music brand, and we gave the designer the challenge to sell to them. So they go to the retail store and they get the experience of how do you sell to a customer.
1: Yeah.
4: Yes, so that was a very cool collaboration. Then we've had some collaborations that were actually out of the country. Mm-hmm. Like there's this brand from America called Edun. Edun is owned by Bono. Bono is a rock star.
1: Yeah.
4: And then we were working on a safari collection with them. Some very cool safari that have been worn with guys like Akina Kim Kardashian. Can you imagine?
1: Yeah, wow.
4: Yeah, that collection was featured on Vogue. Yeah, so especially for me, as the first Kenyan PD manager, the product development manager, I'm really interested in doing collaborations.
1: And so if one wants to send a portfolio to Bata, so would you recommend people just come and drop off
4: there? By the way, that is what works the best. Because Bata is just in Limuru, come on. There was one thing I noticed, a lot of people, they'll reach out and you are excited and then they just go quiet.
1: They go quiet.
4: So it would be very important if someone is reaching out, they should be ready.
1: Yeah. I realize that we made a great mistake. When I say I'm a designer, what does that mean?
4: Yeah, wow. How I try to explain design is that design is very intentional, yeah, as opposed to art. Our job as designers is not just to do random things because we feel like it. Our job is to solve particular problems for particular people for particular reasons. You know the way Kitambo we used to wear nylon dresses that when the sun comes out, you feel like you're burning.
1: Trust
4: me, no designer made that fabric.
1: No, it's true. It's true because it's not functional.
4: Exactly.
1: Amazing because that's an eye-opener as well.
4: Yeah.
1: Because a lot of people here, for instance, if you take the field of fashion on its own, because that's what seems to be the most known and maybe the most attractive to many people right now. You know, when you think about it, fashion design, when you see what's being, for instance, even put on a runway, and you're looking at this thing like, what's exactly the reason and the rationale behind it? You know, is this really something to be realistically used by a person, or was it just for the sake of implementing something?
4: That is exactly the point, because as a designer, as much as you're making something that is beautiful, it's supposed to be functional in an aspect. Yeah, but trust me, with the way the world is going, with the technology that we are seeing, it's getting so intermingled, design and tech, that you might find some jobs or some disciplines of design might merge into each other.
1: Yeah. Would you just probably give us clearer examples on how you see the merging of design and tech, you know, how it's just basically now one and the same, because I don't see how it can be separated, but
4: it's very true, because technology is working in such a way that it's not even just with design, it's merging with life. So as a designer in Kenya, how do I fit into all these changes? Now, you remember I was saying it's very important for designers to read.
1: Yes.
4: A good example, always, because people will be like, oh, tell us which book to read. Please, don't read a book. Read about Leonardo da Vinci. That guy, we considered him a genius. However, I really don't think he was a genius.
1: Mm.
4: That guy was just curious. And that is how technology works, curiosity, okay? For example, like the aeroplane. Everyone thinks it's the Wright brothers who invented the aeroplane. But I found out, to my surprise, that it was Leonardo da Vinci.
1: Mm.
4: He used to observe birds as they fly, and in the process he would sketch. Okay, of course everyone thought he was a weirdo, because he would have birds.
1: Yeah.
4: So he takes one, throws it, and as it starts... So you know the way there's different spaces of flight?
1: Yeah.
4: He actually sketches all this. To the point where he's catching even the bone structure.
1: Mm.
4: How is the bone working?
1: Mm.
4: How is the muscle working?
1: Yeah.
4: How is the feathers working?
1: Amazing.
4: Yeah.
1: And like you're saying, that is a curiosity that got him to even think of, well, let me observe how this is happening.
4: Curiosity is one of the first things we should start doing. Yeah. Be curious. What is happening in the world?
1: You know, in terms of you, it looks like you're looking up and looking out a lot. So can you tell us, like, who is it that you really ultimately... I know it would be difficult to choose, that you really look up to as, wow, this is, you know,
4: well,
1: the person who inspires me the most, at least currently. It may change tomorrow, it may change
4: next
1: year.
4: Yes, you're very right.
1: Yeah.
4: Actually, my interest in people change based on what I'm working on,
1: yeah.
4: or philosophies, for example, a way of thinking. So, for example, one Leonardo da Vinci, for sure.
1: Mm-hmm.
4: There are times I even forget he exists. But then there are days when I will read obsessively about him and what has been doing. And, for example, there's this to-do list I found of his, and it was just amazing.
1: Mm.
4: His to-do list was... I cannot remember the specific, because, I mean, he was talking to people like Confucius, for example.
1: Yeah.
4: So imagine, on his to-do list, one, this is just an example, so it's not really the real thing.
1: Yeah.
4: Go talk to Jesus in Damascus about the Christianity.
1: Yes,
4: you know. Two, throw a bug in the air so that I can sketch how it flies.
1: Yeah.
4: You know, that is such a cool to-do list, you know. And that's when I started seeing Leonardo was not a genius. He was just curious, and that's made him.
1: Yeah, which brings
4: yes.
1: me to an interesting question I'd like us to just touch on, if you could help us chew on it. It's because, you know, now we're talking about Da Vinci and even Elon Musk and all these things. And they're sort of very aspirational people. You can see they're really thinking far into the future. And now to bring us back here to a person who is dealing with real bread and butter issues.
2: Mm-hmm.
1: And we're telling them, look out, look at these guys.
2: Mm-hmm.
1: Think like they're thinking. How do you encourage a person who is thinking, oh gosh, tomorrow I really have to pay this rent. But still, I want to aspire to big things. How do I bring in these two mindsets when the reality is the reality?
4: First, it would be very, I feel, misleading
1: mm-hmm.
4: for a designer to separate their life
1: mm-hmm.
4: from design.
1: Mm-hmm.
4: Because for me, my life is design.
1: Exactly.
4: Yeah. So when you are having people you aspire to, you're trying to build your mindset in such a way that it becomes second nature.
1: Mm-hmm.
4: Or is it first nature?
1: First nature.
4: Yes. Anytime someone asks you to design something for them, you do not start thinking, ah, what would Leonardo say? No.
1: No.
4: It's already in your
1: what
4: mind.
1: What would Leonardo do?
4: Exactly. Oh, we should do a t-shirt. What would Leonardo
1: exactly.
4: Yeah. But you see, you're not there saying, what will, no, no. You actually, it becomes what will Esther do.
1: Yeah.
4: You understand? Mm. And I'll give you an example of Johnny Ive. Okay, I've mentioned me because I feel I would be a very good example of someone who's just kawaida Kenyan, living in Kenya, doing the best that they can do with what we have in Kenya.
1: Mm.
4: Yeah, but trying to achieve aspirations of people like Elon Musk, for example. Like now, look at Apple. Johnny Ive is the one in charge of design at Apple, basically.
1: Mm.
4: And
1: the creative director or something.
4: Yes, creative director, yes. And when you look at his story and how he's grown to become this, it's a very basic story. He's also influenced how mobile phones work. And actually, when he was at Apple for a long while, he didn't do anything impressive. I think for like 7 years.
1: Nothing.
4: Yeah. But then the good thing with Apple and companies like this, they give you the budget to research. So you're able to research. And he was the one who came up. You remember the first model of the desktop for Apple, the one that looked like a yes. We are doing this model. It's like you're pregnant with a sharp angle.
1: The monitor with a bum.
4: Yes. But that you could see inside the bum.
1: See inside the bum.
4: He was the one who came up with that. But you see, at that time it was revolutionary. iPod, he's the one who came up with it. iPhone, he's the one who came up with it, you see.
1: Yeah, so I guess what you're trying to say is that we should not always be looking for it, the fame or the recognition or the what. It's taking in these lessons from the people who are doing amazing things, internalizing them, making it a part of our day-to-day work ethic and mindset, and using that to sort of, you know.
4: Yes, and that takes me back. I think there's a time we were talking about my master's thesis, and I found there are three ways you can be successful as a designer. So one is when you are famous.
1: Mm.
4: Yeah. So someone like, let's say, Virgin Abloh, for example, because he's working there, then you can be successful because of your skills. So like Alexander McQueen, for example, he's very skilled in what he does. He's very good. Or in Kenya, okay, he's not a designer as such, but Michael Sui.
1: Yeah.
4: You've seen the bugs he makes, his skills, the painter. Yeah. Then the third one is money. You can be successful because of money.
1: Yeah.
4: And what happens is, as a designer, you need to decide what you want to be successful.
1: Mm.
4: Unfortunately,
1: can you be all three?
4: Of course, why not?
1: Exactly.
4: I mean, are we not aiming to be the best at
1: exactly.
4: what we are doing?
1: Yes.
4: But you see, unfortunately for us, most of us, we concentrate on the wrong aspects first.
1: Mm.
4: I don't remember who said it, but take the experience, the money will follow you.
1: Amazing.
4: Once you have the money, the fame will come whether you like it or
1: not.
4: I've noticed people who have money don't want to be known.
1: That's true, so true. We have talked about, from my own perspective, rather from a personal standpoint, the things that I need to do if I want to advance myself in whatever I choose, field I've chosen, but we're specifically talking about design. Now, are you aware of any policies, now external influences, that can support my efforts or a resource that I can tap into?
4: Every time someone asks me this question, I always say design does not feature as a word in our policies usually.
1: Wow.
4: Yes, which is bad.
1: Yeah.
4: What happens is we are usually bunched under other categories, like for example textiles, you know, the textile sector.
1: Yeah.
4: And recently I've been seeing, like, I think interior designers are bunched under the architecture. Yes. It's sad that a lot of fashion designers now are called tailors. Yeah, because we have quirks who've come in and they've promised people things, but they were not able to deliver. So you can see they've spoiled the name for designers.
1: Yeah.
4: So it is important for us to have representation in the policies.
1: Yeah.
4: Because as much as we would like to say we are not

0: activism, yes, is because people think you become a designer or a creative in Kenya because you failed,
1: yeah,
0: in life.
1: That's
0: in school,
1: good, yeah.
0: And then you didn't have an
1: option.
0: So now you went and became a creative,
1: yeah,
0: in a way.
1: Mm.
0: Like for me, for example.
1: Because I guess that's how it's been marketed all along.
0: Exactly.
1: Yeah.
0: It's been pushed and pushed to the point where,
1: yeah,
0: now I remember, I think we are talking so much about STEM, we are forgetting that the creative industry,
1: true,
0: is contributing billions to this economy.
1: It is.
0: And that's,
1: true,
0: why I was saying, I hope design activism catches fire.
1: Yeah.
0: So that, remember, technology is coming. And at the end of the day, the people who will be pushing for technology to work, together,
1: yeah,
0: with the STEM industry, will be designers.
1: That's true.
0: Yeah. And just to also wrap up on this point about policy, yeah, look at the public infrastructure that we have in Kenya. One, if you're a disabled person, you have a terrible life in Kenya. Why? Because we've not designed a country where,
1: yeah,
0: disabled people
1: can live independently.
0: Exactly.
1: Yeah.
0: Yes. Two, look at how even people who are not disabled, actually I was told it's not disabled, it's not able. Yeah.
1: Persons with disabilities.
0: Yes, or persons with disabilities.
1: Mm-hmm.
0: Okay. So look at people who do not have any challenges in terms of life. We still have challenges because of the way the environment has been designed. Look,
1: yeah,
0: at our roads.
1: Yeah.
0: So poorly designed. There's no pedestrian path,
1: yeah,
0: there's no cycling,
1: yeah,
0: path, there's no motorcycle,
1: yeah,
0: path.
1: Yeah.
0: That's why design,
1: yeah,
0: is very, very important.
1: It is. And I think, like you're saying, that's a major responsibility even to all the designers out there listening,
0: mm-hmm,
1: because it's how we conduct ourselves that will inform people's perceptions,
0: mm-hmm,
1: and will even inform how far we can go in terms of this activism.
0: Yes.
1: Because when people see that we're serious people doing serious work that impacts them,
0: yes,
1: then they'll be more amenable to listening and adjusting, yes, and taking us more seriously. So
0: that's
1: the
0: true
1: onus is on us as well, and I like that. We need to own our own narrative. Okay, and what other resources then are there that designers who are listening can look into?
0: To be honest, sometimes training in design, it can be very costly or time consuming. So if you're caught up, maybe you're working, you don't have time to go to school, don't sit back and feel pity for yourself.
1: Mm-hmm.
0: Just find a way to get internet connection and teach yourself. So the other resource I'd like to mention is you can always send your application to design firms, for example, at least for it to be in the database of companies.
1: Yeah.
0: You never know who is looking, you never know who would be interested.
1: Yeah.
0: Also, please, when you send your application, do not send a CV. You're a designer. What separates you from other people is your portfolio. Send a very impressive portfolio. Okay, so you have your CV, you have your cover letter, but the thing that will sell you is your portfolio. The other resource that I would tell designers in Kenya to work with is Nairobi Design Week.
1: Yeah.
0: And what I like about Nairobi Design Week is it's bringing designers together, and not just designers from Kenya, designers from the world.
1: Yeah.
0: If you're a researcher in design, I would suggest you look at IDEOS. IDEOS is an organization. They've been doing a lot of research about design, and they've created a lot of resources for designers. Another resource I feel is yourself. Yes. Put yourself out there. Yeah. Remember what I said earlier? If you cannot find a job, I would rather, instead of going to work in a bank as a teller, go find a designer or a design firm and work with them as an intern. Or find a factory that is maybe manufacturing and work as an operator.
1: Yeah.
0: So don't get desperate and then move away from your focus. So always remember, everything I'm doing, no matter what it is bringing me back to design so that I can become the best designer that
1: I can be.
0: Yes.
1: I think those are amazing tips, Esther, and starting with that, you have an amazing start, whoever is listening right now. And we'll be right back. Okay, guys, now let's have some fun. I think we have gotten so much useful information that based on this, we should all be able to level up. Shall we sing the song Level Up? Since we're getting into the fun side of things. So Esther,
0: yeah?
1: I'm just going to ask you some light-hearted questions. Now, you're in your house, wherever you are, but you're just sitting around and you're like, ha, here is all this food. And I want to eat it,
0: yeah,
1: but with somebody. So who would that person be?
0: Oh my.
1: And why?
0: By the way, I tend to eat based on my mood. So I think today I would probably be in a mood for sushi.
1: Okay.
0: So I have sushi.
1: Nice.
0: I hope the person who I'm calling loves sushi.
1: Yes.
0: I'd probably do Angela Merkel, the Chancellor for Germany.
1: Interesting.
0: Because she fascinates me to no end. I'd do Will Smith.
1: Ah.

0: Because have you seen his Instagram lately?
1: Yes, and his YouTube.
0: He turns 50 and is going to do a bungee jump from a helicopter. And what I love is he's confident enough in himself
1: to open up the way for other people.
0: I would probably invite Uhuru Kenyatta. Because I am really, really not happy with him. And I need to ask him questions. I do. Oh wait, I'm Angela and me, so it's gender balanced.
1: Yes.
0: So I would call Trevor Noah. Trevor Noah. After I've asked to one of those questions, Trevor will drop a comic relief and boom. We all forget you are pissed off. And then we'll see you there rapping like, you know,
1: Angela, some tension.
0: She'll just be giving a side eye, like, really.
1: You know,
2: this is what you call me here for.
0: Yeah, so I think we'd have a balance of seriousness, but also fun.
1: You have lots and lots of money in the bank. And in that cushy place, what would you do?
0: I think mentorship and giving back to the design community is very important to me.
1: Mm-hmm.
0: Apart from creating employment with my design firm, maybe have a fund for designers so that I can be able to give them opportunities, like, let's say, an exchange program to, let's say, Tesla, and you can work with them for 6 months, just understanding what it is that they're doing.
1: Yeah. And now the last question you have in your pocket, the very last 500 shillings. So what would you do with this 500?
0: Am I allowed to hustle?
1: No.
0: Oh, that's true.
1: But you have 500.
0: Because my mind is telling me there's no way I can have 500 bob and not make it in 5K.
1: And I think that's fair enough. That's fair enough.
0: Yeah,
1: what would you do with your last 500 bob? I'd make it 5K.
0: Exactly. Like, because there's no way you can tell me I'll not hustle and make 5K.
1: That's fine.
0: That is how my mind thinks.
1: And that's all
0: you know.
1: I love it.
0: Yeah.
1: And that's enough.
0: Yeah.
1: No, enough said. Okay, guys, don't think we've left you out of the fun. We have just been talking about how design impacts each and every aspect of our lives. I think that our minds have opened to this fact. So Esther has a very interesting and intriguing question for you to answer. So, Esther.
0: Yes, so you get to be part of the fun section. And this is the question. You know the way you use appliances every day in your home? Appliances mean, for those who don't know English, iron box, microwave, fridge, Meko, all those things are appliances. Now, what appliance on a daily basis do you use and who designed it? Now, don't tell us here, sijui Samsung or sijui LG or Philips, please. Look for the designer who made the appliance, who designed it, okay? Thank you.
1: Yeah, and that's a really cool question because it'll get you to know the thinking behind it, and you maybe appreciate your Meko or your gas burner more now that you know why it was made the way it was made.
0: Yes, and you appreciate your designer more.
1: Exactly.
0: Yes.
1: And so you put your answers in the comments below. And if you want to do one more, you know, if you want to go the extra mile, you can find out what inspired the design of the appliance that you're talking about.
0: Oh, that would be very cool.
1: Yeah. And Esther, do you have any maybe parting shot that you want to give to our guests, our listeners?
0: Design activism. Oh, be an activist for design, please.
1: Yes.
0: Let people know what design is. Let people know that you can be successful as a designer. Let people know that design is a way of life, not just working.
1: Yeah.
0: Yes, at the end of the day, design is the real ish. Yeah?
1: Hey!
0: Yes.
1: The real ish.
0: Yeah.
1: Yes, design is a way of life. So many things you can take away from what you just said. Yeah. And I think you said it best. Wow. What a great discussion, guys. We have been here with Esther Kute, Product Development Manager at Bata. She has given us so many insights, so many resources. This podcast will be available for you to rewind, re-listen, re-hear, rethink, because you can't take it all in one sitting, trust me. This has been a DTM Radio Baraza production. I've been your host, Ziki, and I'm also standing in for Eve, who is away currently. We really missed you today and hope you're having a good time where you are. But before we go, I'd like to give a special shout out to our team behind this podcast. Until the next podcast, stay listening.

might want to take a closer look. There's more to this painting than meets the eye. And yes, it's acrylic painting of a man, but I didn't paint it on canvas. I painted it directly on top of the man. What I do in my art is I skip the canvas altogether. And if I want to paint your portrait, I'm painting it on you, physically on you. That also means you're probably going to end up with an ear full of paint. Because I need to paint your ear on your ear. Everything in the scene, the person, the clothes, chairs, wall, gets covered in a mask of paint that mimics what's directly below it. And in this way, I'm able to take a three-dimensional scene and make it look like a two-dimensional painting. I can photograph it from any angle, and it will still look 2D. There's no Photoshop here. This is just a photo of one of my three-dimensional paintings. You might be wondering how I came up with this idea of turning people into paintings. But originally, this had nothing to do with either people or paint. It was about shadows. I was fascinated in the absence of light, and I wanted to find a way that I could give it materiality and pin it down before it changed. I came up with the idea of painting shadows. I loved that I could hide within this shadow my own painted version, and it would be almost invisible until the light changed, and all of a sudden, my shadow would be brought to the light. I wanted to think about what else I could put shadows on. And I thought of my friend Bernie, but I didn't just want to paint the shadows. I also wanted to paint the highlights and create a mapping on his body in grayscale. I had a very specific vision of what this would look like. And as I was painting him, I made sure to follow that very closely. But something kept on flickering before my eyes. I wasn't quite sure what I was looking at. And then when I took that moment to take a step back, magic. I had turned my friend into a painting. I couldn't have foreseen that when I wanted to paint a shadow, I would pull out this whole other dimension, that I would collapse it, that I would take a painting and make it my friend, and then bring him back to a painting. I was a little conflicted, though, because I was so excited about what I'd found, but I was just about to graduate from college with a degree in political science, and I'd always had this dream of going to Washington, D.C., and sitting at a desk, and working in government. Why did this have to get in the way of all that? I made the tough decision of going home after graduation, and not going up to Capitol Hill, but going down to my parents' basement, and making it my job to learn how to paint. I had no idea where to begin. The last time I'd painted, I was 16 years old at summer camp. And I didn't want to teach myself how to paint by copying the old masters or stretching a canvas and practicing over and over again on that surface. Because that's not what this project was about for me. It was about space and light. My early canvases ended up being things that you wouldn't expect to be used as canvas, like fried food. It's nearly impossible to get paint to stick to the grease in an egg. Even harder was getting paint to stick to the acid in a grapefruit. It just would erase my brush strokes like invisible ink. I'd put something down and instantly it would be gone. And if I wanted to paint on people, well, I was a little bit embarrassed to bring people down to my studio and show them that I spent my days in a basement putting paint on toast. It just seemed like it made more sense to practice by painting on myself. One of my favorite models actually ended up being a retired old man who not only didn't mind sitting still and getting the paint in his ears, but he also didn't really have much embarrassment about being taken out into very public places for exhibition. Like the Metro. I was having so much fun with this process. I was teaching myself how to paint in all these different styles, and I wanted to see what else I could do with it. I came together with a collaborator, Sheila Vand, and we had the idea of creating paintings in a more unusual surface, and that was milk. We got a pool, we filled it with milk, we filled it with Sheila, and I began painting.
And the images were always completely unexpected in the end. Because I could have a very specific image about how it would turn out. I could paint it to match that. But the moment that Sheila laid back into the milk, everything would change. It was in constant flux. And we had to, rather than fight it, embrace it, see where the milk would take us and compensate to make it even better. Sometimes when Sheila would lay down in the milk, it would wash all of the paint off of her arms. And it might seem a little bit clumsy, but our solution would be, okay, hide your arms. And one time, she got so much milk in her hair that it just smeared all the paint off of her face. All right, well, hide your face. And we ended up with something far more elegant than we could have imagined. Even though this is essentially the same solution that a frustrated kid uses when he can't draw hands, just hiding them in the pocket. When we started out on the milk project, and when I started out, I couldn't have foreseen that I would go from pursuing my dream in politics and working at a desk to tripping over a shadow and then turning people into paintings and painting on people in a pool of milk. But then again, I guess it's also not unforeseeable that you can find the strange in the familiar. As long as you're willing to look beyond what's already been brought to light, that you can see what's below the surface, hiding in the shadows, and recognize that there can be more there than meets the eye. Thank you.

0: Whew. Hello. My name is Simone. You know how people tell you, if you get nervous when on stage, picture people in the audience naked. Like it's this thing that's supposed to make you feel better. But I was thinking, picturing all of you naked in 2018 feels kind of weird and wrong. Like we're working really hard on moving past stuff like that. So we need a new method of dealing with if you get nervous on stage. And I realized that what I'd really like is that I can look at you as much as you're looking at me, just to like even things out a little bit. So if I had way more eyeballs, then we'd all be really comfortable, right? So in preparation for this talk, I made myself a shirt. It's googly eyes. It took me 14 hours and 227 googly eyes to make this shirt. And being able to look at you as much as you're looking at me is actually only half of the reason I made this. The other half is being able to do this. So I do a lot of things like this. I see a problem and I invent some sort of solution to it. For example, brushing your teeth. Like, it's this thing we all have to do, it's kind of boring, and nobody really likes it. If there were any 70-year-olds in the audience, they'd be like, yes! So what about if you had a machine that could do it for you? I call it the toothbrush helmet. So, my toothbrush helmet is recommended by 0 out of 10 dentists, and it definitely did not revolutionize the world of dentistry, but it did completely change my life. Because I finished making this toothbrush helmet 3 years ago, and after I finished making it, I went into my living room, and I put up a camera, and I filmed a 7-second clip of it working. And by now, this is a pretty standard modern-day fairy tale of girl posting on the internet. The internet takes the girl by storm. Thousands of men voyage into the comment sections to ask for her hand in marriage. She ignores all of them, starts a YouTube channel, and keeps on building robots. Since then, I've carved out this little niche for myself on the internet as an inventor of useless machines. Because as we all know, the easiest way to be at the top of your field is to choose a very small field. So I run a YouTube channel about my machines, and I've done things like cutting hair with drones. To a machine that helps me wake up in the morning.
1: Ow!
0: To this machine that helps me chop vegetables. I'm not an engineer. I did not study engineering in school. But I was a super ambitious student growing up. In middle school and high school, I had straight A's, and I graduated at the top of my year. On the flip side of that, I struggled with very severe performance anxiety. Here's an email I sent to my brother around that time. You won't understand how difficult it is for me to tell you, to confess this. I'm so freaking embarrassed. I don't want people to think that I'm stupid. Now I'm starting to cry too. Damn. And no, I did not accidentally burn our parents' house down. The thing I'm writing about in the email, and the thing I'm so upset about, is that I got a B on a math test. So something obviously happened between here and here. One of those things was puberty. Beautiful time indeed. But moreover, I got interested in building robots, and I wanted to teach myself about hardware. But building things with hardware, especially if you're teaching yourself, is something that's really difficult to do. It has a high likelihood of failure, and moreover, it has a high likelihood of making you feel stupid. And that was my biggest fear at the time. So I came up with a setup that would guarantee success 100% of the time. With my setup, it would be nearly impossible to fail. And that was that instead of trying to succeed, I was going to try to build things that would fail. And even though I didn't realize it at the time, building stupid things was actually quite smart. Because as I kept on learning about hardware, for the first time in my life, I did not have to deal with my performance anxiety. And as soon as I removed all pressure and expectations from myself, that pressure quickly got replaced by enthusiasm, and it allowed me to just play. So as an inventor, I'm interested in things that people struggle with. It can be small things, or big things, or medium-sized things. And something like giving a TED Talk presents this whole new set of problems that I can solve. And identifying a problem is the first step in my process of building a useless machine. So before I came here, I sat down and I thought of some of the potential problems I might have in giving this talk. Forgetting what to say, that people won't laugh, that's you. Or even worse, that you'll laugh at the wrong things. That was an okay part to laugh at, thank you. Or that when I get nervous, my hands start shaking and I'm really self-conscious about it. Or that my fly has been open this entire time and all of you noticed, but I didn't. But it's closed, so we're all good on that one. But one thing I'm actually really nervous about is my hands shaking. I remember when I was a kid, giving presentations in school, I would have my notes on a piece of paper, and I would put a notebook behind the paper so that people wouldn't be able to see the paper quivering. And I give a lot of talks. I know that about half of you in the audience are probably like, building useless machines is really fun, but how is this in any way or form a business? And giving talks is a part of it. And the arrangers always put out a glass of water for you on stage so you have something to drink if you get thirsty. And I always so badly want to drink that water, but I don't dare to pick the glass up because then people might be able to see that my hands are shaking. So what about a machine that hands you a glass of water? Sold to the nervous girl in the googly eye shirt. Actually, I need to take this off because I have a thing. Oh. I still don't know what to call this, but I think some sort of like head orbit device, because it rotates this platform around you, and you can put anything on it. You can have like a camera, and you can get photos of your entire head. Like, it's a very versatile machine. Okay, and you can put some snacks on it, for example, if you want to. I have some popcorn here. You just put a little bit like that. There's some sacrifices for science, just some popcorn falling on the floor. Let's do the long way around. And then you have a little hand. You need to adjust the height of it, and you just do it by shrugging. As a little hand. I just bumped my mic off, but I think we're all good. Okay. Also, I need to chew this popcorn, so if you guys could just clap your hands a little bit more. Okay, so it's like your own little personal solar system, because I'm a millennial, so I want everything to evolve around me. Back to the glass of water. That's what we're here for, so I promise. I mean, it doesn't have any water in it, I'm sorry. But I still need to work on this machine a little bit because I still need to pick up the glass and put it on the platform. But if your hands are shaking a little bit, nobody's going to notice because you're wearing a very mesmerizing piece of equipment. So we're all good. Okay. Oh no, get stuck. Isn't it comforting that even robots sometimes get stage fright? I just get stuck a little bit. It's very human of them. Oh wait, let's go back a little bit, and then, what? Isn't it a beautiful time to be alive? So, as much as my machines can seem like simple engineering slapstick, I realized that I stumbled on something bigger than that. It's this expression of joy and humility that often gets lost in engineering. And for me, it was a way to learn about hardware without having my performance anxiety get in the way. And I often get asked if I think I'm ever going to build something useful. And maybe someday I will. But the way I see it, I already have, because I've built myself this job. And it's something that I could never have planned for, or that I could... It's something that I could never have planned for. Instead, it happened just because I was enthusiastic about what I was doing, and I was sharing that enthusiasm with other people. To me, there's a true beauty of making useless things, because it's this acknowledgement that you don't always know what the best answer is. And it turns off that voice in your head that tells you that you know exactly how the world works. And maybe a toothbrush helmet isn't the answer, but at least you're asking the question. Thank you.

So I'm going to talk about work, specifically why people can't seem to get work done at work, which is a problem we all kind of have. But let's sort of start at the beginning. So we have companies and nonprofits and charities and all these groups that have employees or volunteers of some sort. And they expect these people who work for them to do great work. I would hope, at least. At least good work. At least it's good work. Hopefully great work. And so what they typically do is they decide that all these people need to come together in one place to do that work. So a company or a charity or an organization of any kind, they typically, unless you're working in Africa, if you're really lucky to do that, but most people have to go to an office every day. And so these companies, they build offices. They go out and they buy a building, or they rent a building, or they lease some space, and they fill the space with stuff. They fill it with tables or desks, chairs, computer equipment, software, internet access, maybe a fridge, maybe a few other things. And they expect their employees or their volunteers to come to that location every day to do great work. It seems like it's perfectly reasonable to ask that. However, if you actually talk to people and even question yourself and you ask yourself, where do you really want to go when you really need to get something done? You'll find out that people don't say what businesses think they would say. If you ask people the question, where do you really need to go when you need to get something done, you typically get three different kinds of answers. One is kind of a place or a location or a room. Another one is a moving object. And a third is a time. So here's some examples. When I ask people, and I've been asking people this question for about 10 years, I ask them, where do you go when you really need to get something done? I'll hear things like the porch, the deck, the kitchen. I'll hear things like an extra room in the house, the basement, the coffee shop, the library. And then you'll hear things like the train, a plane, a car, so the commute. And then you'll hear people say, well, it doesn't really matter where I am as long as it's really early in the morning or really late at night or on the weekends. You almost never hear someone say the office. But businesses are spending all this money on this place called the office, and they're making people go to it all the time, yet people don't do work in the office. What is that about? Like, why is that? Why is that happening? And what you find out is if you dig a little bit deeper, you find out that people, this is what happens. People go to work, and they're basically trading in their work day for a series of work moments. That's what happens at the office. You don't have a work day anymore. You have work moments. It's like the front door of the office is like a Cuisinart. And you walk in and your day is shredded to bits. Because you have 15 minutes here and 30 minutes there, and then something else happens and you're pulled off your work and you got to do something else, and you have 20 minutes, then it's lunch. Then you have something else to do. And then you got 15 minutes and someone pulls you aside and asks you this question, and before you know it, it's like it's 5 p.m., right? And you look back on your day and you realize that you didn't get anything done. Right? I mean, we've all been through this. We probably went through it yesterday or the day before that. You look back on your day and you're like, I got nothing done today. I was at work. I sat at my desk. I used my expensive computer. I used the software they told me to use. I went to these meetings I was asked to go to. I did these conference calls. I did all this stuff, but I didn't actually do anything. I just did tasks. I didn't actually get meaningful work done. And what you find is that, especially with creative people, designers, programmers, writers, engineers, thinkers, that people really need long stretches of uninterrupted time to get something done. You cannot ask somebody to be creative in 15 minutes and really think about a problem. You might have a quick idea, but to be in deep thought about a problem and really consider a problem carefully, you need long stretches of uninterrupted time. And even though the workday is typically 8 hours, how many people here have ever had 8 hours to themselves at the office? How about 7 hours? Six? Five? Four? When's the last time you had 3 hours to yourself at the office? 2 hours? One, maybe? Very, very few people actually have long stretches of uninterrupted time at an office. And this is why people choose to do work at home, or they might go to the office, but they might go to the office really early in the day, or late at night when no one's around, or they stick around whenever after everyone's left, or they go in on the weekends, or they get work done on the plane, or they get work done in the car or in the train because there are no distractions. Now, there are different kinds of distractions, but there aren't the really bad kind of distractions, which I'll talk about in just a minute. And this sort of whole phenomenon of having like
short bursts of time to get things done reminds me of another thing that doesn't work when you're interrupted, and that is sleep. I think that sleep and work are very closely related. And it's not just that you can work while you're sleeping and you can sleep while you're working. That's not really what I mean. I'm talking specifically about the fact that sleep and work are phase-based or stage-based events. So sleep is about sleep phases or stages. Some people call them different things. There's five of them. And in order to get to the really deep ones, the really meaningful ones, you have to go through the early ones. And if you're interrupted while you're going through the early ones, so if, you know, someone bumps you in bed or there's a sound or whatever happens, you don't just pick up where you left off. If you're interrupted and woken up, you have to start again. So you have to go back a few phases and start again. And what ends up happening, sometimes you might have days like this where you wake up at 8 in the morning or 7 in the morning or whenever you get up and you're like, man, I didn't really sleep very well. I did the sleep thing, I went to bed, I laid down, but I didn't really sleep. Because sleep is not, people say you go to sleep, but you really don't go to sleep. You go towards sleep. It just takes a while. You got to go through these phases and stuff. And if you're interrupted, you don't sleep well. So how do we expect, like, does anyone here expect someone to sleep well if they're interrupted all night? I don't think anyone would say yes. Why do we expect people to work well if they're being interrupted all day at the office? How can we possibly expect people to do their job if they're going to the office to be interrupted? That doesn't really seem like it makes a lot of sense to me. So what are these interruptions that happen at the office that don't happen in other places? Because in other places you can have interruptions like you can have, you know, the TV, or, you know, you could go for a walk, or there's a fridge downstairs, or you've got your own couch, or whatever you want to do. And if you talk to certain managers, they'll tell you that they don't want their employees to work at home because of these distractions, you know. They'll also say that, sometimes they'll also say, well, if I can't see the person, how do I know they're working? Which is ridiculous, of course. But that's one of the excuses that managers give. And I'm one of these managers. I understand, like, I know how this goes. We all have to improve on this sort of thing. But oftentimes they'll cite distractions. I can't let someone work at home. They'll watch TV. They'll do this other thing. It turns out that those aren't the things that are really distracting, because those are voluntary distractions. You decide when you want to be distracted by the TV. You decide when you want to turn something on. You decide when you want to go downstairs or go for a walk. At the office, most of the interruptions and distractions that really cause people not to get work done are involuntary. So let's go through a couple of those. Now, managers and bosses will often have you think that the real distractions at work are things like Facebook and Twitter and YouTube and other websites. And in fact, they'll go so far as to actually ban these sites at work. Some of you may work at places where you can't get to these certain sites. I mean, is this China? What the hell is going on here? You can't go to a website at work and that's the problem? That's why people aren't getting work done, because they're going to Facebook and they're going to Twitter? That's kind of ridiculous. It's a total decoy. And, you know, today's Facebook and Twitter and YouTube, these things are just modern day smoke breaks. No one cared about letting people take a smoke break for 15 minutes 10 years ago. So why does everyone care about someone going to Facebook here and there, Twitter here and there, YouTube here and there? Those aren't the real problems in the office. The real problems are what I like to call the M&Ms, the managers and the meetings. Those are the real problems in the modern office today. And this is why things don't get done at work. It's because of the M&Ms. Now, what's interesting is if you listen to all the places that people talk about doing work, like at home or in the car or on a plane or late at night or early in the morning, you don't find managers in meetings. You find a lot of other distractions, but you don't find managers in meetings. So these are the things that you don't find elsewhere, but you do find at the office. And managers are basically people whose job it is to interrupt people. That's pretty much what managers are for. They're for interrupting people. They don't really do the work, so they have to make sure everyone else is doing the work, which is an interruption. And we have a lot of managers in the world now, and there's a lot of people in the world now, and there's a lot of interruptions in the world now because of these managers. They have to check in, hey, how's it going? Show me what's up, you know, this sort of thing. And they keep interrupting you at the wrong time. While you're trying to actually do something that they're paying you to do, they tend to interrupt you. That's kind of bad. But what's even worse is the thing that managers do most of all, which is call meetings. And meetings are just toxic, terrible, poisonous things during the day at work. We all know this to be true, and you would never see a spontaneous meeting called by employees. It doesn't work that way. It's like the manager calls the meeting so the employees can all come together, and it's an incredibly disruptive thing to do to people, is to say, hey, look,
Or we're going to bring 10 people together right now and have a meeting. I don't care what you're doing. Just you got to stop doing what you're doing so you can have this meeting. I mean, what are the chances that all 10 people are ready to stop? What if they're thinking about something important? What if they're doing important work? All of a sudden, you're telling them they have to stop doing that to do something else. So they go into a meeting room, they get together, and they talk about stuff that doesn't really matter, usually, because meetings aren't work. Meetings are places to go talk about things you're supposed to be doing later. But meetings also procreate. So one meeting tends to lead to another meeting and tends to lead to another meeting. There's often too many people in the meetings, and they're very, very expensive to the organization. Companies often think of a one-hour meeting as a one-hour meeting, but that's not true unless there's only one person in that meeting. If there are 10 people in the meeting, it's a 10-hour meeting. It's not a one-hour meeting. It's 10 hours of productivity taken from the rest of the organization to have this one-hour meeting, which probably should have been handled by two or three people talking for a few minutes. But instead, there's a long scheduled meeting because meetings are scheduled the way software works, which is in like increments of 15 minutes or 30 minutes or an hour. You don't schedule an 8-hour meeting with Outlook. You can't. I don't even know if you can. You go 15 minutes or 30 minutes or 45 minutes or an hour. And so we tend to fill these times up when things should really go really quickly. So meetings and managers are two major problems in businesses today, especially in offices. These things don't exist outside of the office. So I have some suggestions to kind of remedy the situation. What can managers do, enlightened managers, hopefully, what can they do to make the office a better place for people to work? So it's not the last resort, but it's the first resort. It's that people start to say, when I really want to get stuff done, I go to the office. Because the offices are well equipped. Everything should be there for them to do their work, but they don't want to go there right now. So how do we change that? I have three suggestions I'll share with you guys. I have about 3 minutes, so that'll fit perfectly. We've all heard of, like, you know, the casual Friday thing. I don't know if people still do that, but how about no talk Thursdays? How about pick one Thursday once a month and cut that day in half and just say the afternoon. I'll make it really easy for you. So just the afternoon, one Thursday, the first Thursday of the month, just the afternoon, nobody in the office can talk to each other. Just silence. That's it. And what you'll find is that a tremendous amount of work actually gets done when no one talks to each other. This is when people actually get stuff done, is when no one's bothering them and no one's interrupting them. And you can give someone, like giving someone 4 hours of uninterrupted time is the best gift you can give anybody at work. It's better than a computer, it's better than a new monitor, it's better than new software. Whatever people typically use, giving them 4 hours of quiet time at the office is going to be incredibly valuable. And if you try that, I think you'll find that you agree. And maybe hopefully you can do it more often. So maybe it's every other week or every week, once a week, afternoons, no one can talk to each other. That's something that you'll find will really, really work. Another thing you can try is switching from active communication and collaboration, which is like face-to-face stuff, tapping people on the shoulder, saying hi to them, having meetings, and replace that with more passive models of communication, using things like email and instant messaging or collaboration products, things like that. Now, some people might say email is really distracting, and IM is really distracting, and these other things are really distracting, but they're distracting at a time of your own choice and your own choosing. You can quit the email app. You can't quit your boss. You can quit IM. You can't hide your manager, right? You can put these things away, and then you can be interrupted on your own schedule, at your own time, when you're available, when you're ready to go again, because work, like sleep, happens in phases. So you're going to be kind of going up and doing some work, and then you're going to come down from that work, and then maybe it's time to check that email, check that IM. And there are very, very few things that are that urgent that need to happen and need to be answered right this second. So if you're a manager, start encouraging people to use more things like IM and email and other things that someone else can put away and they can get back to you on their own schedule. And the last suggestion I have is that if you do have a meeting coming up, if you have the power, just cancel it. Just cancel that next meeting. Today's Friday, so Monday, usually people have meetings on Monday. Just don't have it. Now, I don't mean like move it. I mean just erase it from memory, it's gone, and you'll find out that everything will be just fine. Like, all these discussions and decisions you thought you had to make at this one time at 9 a.m. on Monday, just forget about them and things will be just fine. People have a more open morning, they can actually think, and you'll find out that maybe all these things you thought you had to do, you don't actually have to do. So those are just three quick suggestions I wanted to give you guys to think about this. And I hope that some of these ideas were at least provocative enough for managers and bosses and business owners and organizers and people who are in charge of other people to think about laying off a little bit and giving people some more time to get some work done.
And I think it'll all pay off in the end. So thanks for listening.

0: doing the creative direction of the magazine. I work as a photographer. I also have been curating. I do anything and everything related to photography that I can. Dossier is a biannual art and culture journal. We know so many creative people, and we wanted to sort of give people a forum to do projects that they might not be able to do for other magazines. My BlackBerry works with my lifestyle because I actually work from my phone, going back and forth with different clients constantly. If we're planning an issue of the magazine, I'm looking at proofs on my phone. The new one has a keypad and then also a touchscreen. I really like the keypad. I could not write long emails on a phone that just had a touchscreen. There's no way. I started taking pictures seriously when I was about 17, but I just didn't think it was going to be my job. Up until very recently, all of my personal work was pictures of just like what was around me. If I'm sitting around with friends, I usually have my camera, I take a picture of what I see. Bones! Pony!
1: He's like, I guess this is where you want me.
0: The quality of the camera on the BlackBerry is definitely good enough that I can do almost anything I want online with it. I contribute to a couple different blogs aside from the Dossier blog. A lot of times I'll just send them pictures from wherever I am taken with my BlackBerry. This is rainbow eucalyptus in Maui, and it grows by the side of the road. This is taken from the top of the Pompidou in Paris. It's the line to get in. That's a hedgehog in the souk in Marrakesh. It's the inside of my dog's mouth. I just travel a lot for work, you know. I have my phone with me everywhere I go. It works anywhere in the world. And that's awesome.

Bonus cut so corner, Ansenasis cut so jaw, Hobang Tandri, Malme corner, Kong Maziva, but Nakom, Eva Vit, yes, Uncola, Quatavanto, Philippa Son, Jolla Jolla, see

0: Hey.
1: What are you doing here?
0: Hey man, you're not the only one that shops here though.
1: Baby, my dad is in the shop, he's gonna kill us.
0: Okay, look, just agree to go out with me tomorrow
1: night. But I can't, baby.
0: Why?
1: Because you know I'm busy.
0: Okay, look, we'll do what we did last time. Just please say yes. Otherwise, I'll wait for your dad.
1: Okay, it's fine. But you have to promise to leave.
0: Your dad? I'm not afraid of your dad.
1: Oh, you're not afraid of
0: not
1: my dad?
0: All.
1: Okay, fine. He's coming right now. Tell it to his face then.
2: Uhlega.
1: Oh, Lutho, Papa.

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0: Oh, hallelujah. Glory, hallelujah.
1: Glory, hallelujah.
0: You're the reason why.
1: You're the reason why.
0: Listen. And when the song is over.
1: And when the song is over.
0: We've all said amen.
1: We've all said amen.
0: And your heart just keep on singing.
1: In your heart just keep on singing.
0: And the song will never end.
1: And the song will never end.
0: Listen. And if somebody.

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For the rest of my life, Jesus, you'll be the reason.

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1: And all your friends and loved ones.
0: They're nowhere to be found.
1: Are nowhere to
0: remember, be remember,
1: found.
0: Remember, there is a friend.
1: Remember, there's a friend.
0: Oh, I love him, I love him.
1: Who will wipe your tears away?
0: I know he will.
1: And if your heart is broken,
0: this is all you have to do.

Well, then we're going to sing us some Jamaican songs. But if we sing them, you got to get out of those seats and you got to dance like you're really from Jamaica. Or your parents were from Jamaica. Parents were from Jamaica.

0: This program has been made possible by the friends and partners of Joyce Meyer Ministries.
1: The minute that you declare that you're going to walk with God, the devil comes after you. I'm not going to stand here and tell you if you receive Christ tonight that all your problems are over. Some of them are over, but a different kind is going to begin. And you say, well, then why do I want to receive Jesus? Because your worst day with him will be better than your best day ever was without him. You know, right thinking can enable you and wrong thinking can disable you. It's amazing what you won't do if you think you can't. I mentioned that my mom knew that my dad was abusing me when I was growing up, but she never did anything about it. And 30 years after I left home, she finally found the courage to say something to me. And she said, I'm sorry for what I let your dad do to you. I didn't think that I could face the scandal. And I didn't think that I could take care of you and your brother. So her thinking, her wrong thinking, her wrong mindset ruined many lives. She could have just as easily said, I believe I can do this, and taken a step of faith and trusted God, and things could have turned out differently for a lot of people. Now, things have turned out good for me. I stuck with God and fought through a lot of things, but I had a brother 9 years younger than me who sadly ended his own life, and things could have been different for him, but he never had the right kind of training growing up, and he got on drugs when he was 17 and on alcohol and just never could get free from it. So it's very important that we realize how much our thoughts affect our actions, our attitudes, our moods. They literally are the forerunner for everything that we do or everything that we don't do. Now, this teaching is taken from the story of the Israelites, who the Bible plainly says in Deuteronomy chapter 1, verse 2, that it is only 11 days' journey from Horeb by way of Mount Seir to Kadesh Barnea on Canaan's border, yet Israel took 40 years to get there. Why would somebody take 40 years trying to make an 11-day trip? Any of you feel like you've been going around the same mountain way too long? In verse 6 of that same chapter, God actually spoke through Moses and said, you've stayed long enough at this mountain. And so I want to start tonight by saying to some of you, you've stayed long enough at the same place. You've been feeling sorry for yourself way too long. You've been blaming somebody else way too long. You've been complaining way too long. Come on, it's time for some change. And I want you to remember this. God can't change anything if we won't change. It's useless to keep praying for God to change everything if you're not going to be willing to do, or if I'm not going to be willing to do whatever God asked me to do. So I actually have 10 of these wrong mindsets, and I'm going to try to turn them into the way that you should think rather than the way that you shouldn't think. And I hope to get through all 10 by the time I leave tomorrow afternoon. But if I don't, we can always finish it on TV. I want to talk to you tonight about getting your mind off of the road behind you. Letting go of what lies behind and not basing your future on your past or even on what's going on in your life right now. See, some of you are stuck. You're just stuck. You've been in the same place for so long, going around and around the same mountain, that you've dug a rut And there's no way that you feel that you can get out of it. But it's time for you to let God take you out of that place to a brand new beginning in your life. Amen? The Bible says that God called the Israelites out of Egypt to take them in to the promised land. I brought you out to take you in. God has brought you out of something to take you into something better. But you know what? You have to let go of the old in order to take hold of the new. Amen? Sometimes we feel pulled in two different directions because God's trying to pull us forward and we keep hanging on to what's back here. You always have to give up something to get something. Amen? You almost always have to leave something to go somewhere. But the thing about God that, well, it's, he knows what he's doing, of course, but it's not too easy, is he'll call you out of something before he shows you what you're going into. And so there comes fear. Like he told Abraham, leave the place where you're at and go to the place that I will show you. Are there any of you like that right now? You've let go of one thing behind you and now you just feel like you're just in total confusion and you don't know what's next or what you're going to do. And well, you know what? You don't have to know because God knows. And all he really wants to hear from you is, I trust you. Not why, God, why, but I trust you. Now, our mind has a lot to do with how fast we make it from Egypt through the wilderness to the promised land. I'm sure you've all heard of the promised land. I don't know about you, but after several years of being in church, I got so tired of hearing about the promises, but never feeling like I actually possessed them. I heard about freedom all the time, but I wasn't free. I heard that God wanted to bless me, but financially, we were just hand to mouth and paycheck to paycheck. And I heard about all these things and I believed them, or I thought I did, but they never seemed to happen in my life. Anybody ever feel like that? You just, I mean, just be honest. You get a little tired of the rah, rah, rah in church and, you know, it's nice while you're there, but when you go home, you still got the same mess, and you just, you want to possess the promises. You don't want to just hear somebody talk about it. You want to possess it. Well, the Israelites wanted to possess what God called the promised land, and it was a land that he said was flowing with milk and honey, which meant every good thing. God wants us to have every good thing. The Bible says, eye is not here, eye has not seen, ear has not heard all the good things that God already has made ready, prepared, and stored up for those who love him. But the interesting thing about the word possess that the Israelites didn't understand, and I don't think we understand it a lot, the word possess actually means to dispossess the current occupants. So in other words, they had to be ready for war in order to take that land that God promised them, because enemies of God were already living on that land. Amen? And so the Bible says that God took them the long, hard way through the desert instead of a route that was much shorter, and he did it on purpose because they were not ready yet for war. And see, I've been getting real bothered in my spirit lately, and so I know that I've got to do some preaching on this, not all tonight, but I'll mention it. You know, a lot of Christians aren't ready for war. They're just, sometimes I feel like I'm in a cosmic battle between Satan and God. and they're both trying to win, and I'm here in the middle deciding who I'm going to follow. Am I going to listen to the lies of Satan, or am I going to believe the promises of God and stand firm and go with him? You got to dispossess the current occupants before you can possess the promises of God. And we got to be ready for war. So God took them the long, hard way because they weren't ready for that yet. He knew that they were still too immature to really take a stand and not be moved by anything that they saw.

or felt and believe God. And so they ended up out in the wilderness, whining, blaming, complaining, murmuring, grumbling. And you'll see when I get to the part on complaining that the word complain means to remain. Complain and remain. Praise and be raised. That's my own special quote. The more we complain, the more we stay right where we're at. And so they just wandered around out there for 40 years when it was an 11-day journey because they had wrong mindsets. They had a wrong mental attitude. They didn't know how to think right. So before we get into the specifics of these different attitudes, let's just talk for a minute about the mind. Who could stand it if I talked for a minute about the mind? Please do, right? Okay. Well, Proverbs 23:7 says, as a man thinks in his heart, so is he. That's a very interesting scripture. Colossians 3:1-2 says, if then you've been raised with Christ, seek the things that are above, where Christ is seated at the right hand of God. Set your mind on things that are above. That means right things, not on the things that are upon the earth. Now let's read it again. Set your mind, and I really like what the Amplified says, set your mind and keep it set. See? It's easy to go on a diet on Sunday night after dinner. But the problem starts by Tuesday when you want to eat everything on the table and then eat the table. Okay, I'm going to tell you a secret. You're not going to like this part, but here it comes anyway. If you want to have real victory, you're going to have to be willing to hurt a little bit. And see, the Israelites didn't want to hurt, and we don't want to hurt. So the devil gives us 9 different ways to get out of hurting. And you know, even if you just take complaining, you know, if you're going through something and you just keep your mouth shut about it and you're just talking to God about it and not murmuring and complaining, it's hard. It's like there's no relief valve for the pressure in our soul. But if we can just tell somebody how bad we got it and how bad we feel, and oh my gosh, if they would just feel a little sorry for us now, the flesh is like, You got your fix, and then you go around the mountain one more time. I mean, if you agree, it's hard when you're hurting just to say, God, I just want to get through this and get it over with. And so I'm going to just talk to you about it, not grumble and complain. There's all different kinds of suffering, but I'm very concerned because it seems to me like, and of course it's not everybody, there's a lot of you out there that are very strong and you stand firm and you stand your ground and you're awesome, mature Christians, but I think we all know that the majority are not like that. And I think that people are just getting wimpier and weaker, and you know, they just can't take very much and they're ready to quit, and you know, if you don't do this today, God, then I'm out of here. I can't do this anymore. Everything's too hard. And you know, we've got to understand that you got to be ready for war. The minute that you declare that you're going to walk with God, the devil comes after you. I'm not going to stand here and tell you if you receive Christ tonight that all your problems are over. Some of them are over, but a different kind is going to begin. And you say, well, then why do I want to receive Jesus? Because your worst day with him will be better than your best day ever was without him.

to hell, fire, and brimstone, like they used to call it, would be good for us. Amen? I mean, what do people think they're doing? I mean, the amount of time that you have here on earth is absolutely nothing. It's like one grain of sand on all the beaches in the world compared to forever. And we need to spend our now time here getting ready for there. And I tell you, more than anything, we need to get our eyes off of ourselves, get your mind off yourself, and on to what you can do for somebody else. I love the song that Natalie sang tonight. You can be a miracle. Everybody wants a miracle, but how about being a miracle? How about being one for somebody else? And yes, if you do that, you will live a sacrificial life. But you'll be so full and fruitful on the inside. You see, a wilderness can be a literal place like a desert, but many people have a wilderness in their soul. Everything is dry and barren, and no matter what they do, even people, there's so many unhappy Christians. And really, that's an oxymoron. I mean, Christians should be the happiest people on the face of the earth, and yet they're not. And it's because we really just forget that the enemy's after us all the time. He's not going to win. The purpose that Jesus came was to destroy the works of the wicked one. We've already got the victory, but we are going to have to stand our ground. And we are more than conquerors through Christ who loves us. That's why we need to get a little bit sassy with our souls and say, "Why so downcast, oh my soul? Get a smile on your face, body, and get out there and count your blessings and stop whining over every little thing that goes wrong in your life." You say, "Well, Joyce, if you had my life, you wouldn't be standing up there saying that." Well, you don't know what my life is like. You don't know. I tell you, there's a lot more to it than this little part right here. That I can tell you for sure. And if you think the devil gets after you, you ought to try preaching this stuff and see if he gets after you. So you got to set your mind. I am going all the way through to victory. I am not going to quit. I am not going to give up. By the grace of God, I am going to be who God wants me to be, do what he wants me to do, and have what he wants me to have. And that's why it doesn't matter anything that's happened to you previous to this moment right here. If it's bad stuff you didn't like, you need to let go of it. And you need to say, "This is the first day of the rest of my life, and I am not going to live the rest of it like I've lived the previous part of it." Mindsets are an interesting thing. We set ourselves up sometimes for just a bad day. I don't want anybody to take this wrong, because I know sometimes the anniversary of the death of a loved one can be painful for people. But my aunt, who's gone home to be with the Lord, she every year, I mean, this was still like 15, 20 years after my uncle passed, and he was a Christian man, she knew he was in heaven, she would plan to have a bad day on that day. I mean, she would tell me 2 weeks out, "Now, you know, honey, next so-and-so is when Uncle Marvin passed, and you know that's going to be a hard day for me." Well, I understand that things like that can be hard, but I also understand that a little bit of right thinking can change that. Amen? How many of you agree that sometimes we just set ourselves up for disaster just with our own thoughts? Okay, so Dave, how's it going to be for you if you would ever get to the point where you can't play golf? And he said, "Oh, I've already thought about that, and I've just made my mind up that

0: I'll just be happy anyway. Now, you know what most people would do? Oh, I don't know what I'll do if I can't play golf. My gosh, I'll be so bored if I just, you know. Huh? He's like, nope, I've already made my mind up. I can be happy anyway. You know what? Some of you need to take that little bit of advice right there. And instead of deciding you can't be happy if your situation doesn't change, come on, the minute you say, I cannot be happy if this doesn't change, you've thrown down the gauntlet in the devil's face. And he's going to turn the heat up. Remember the guys in the fiery furnace? The furnace got turned up 7 times hotter than before. The minute you say, if this doesn't change, I can't be happy, the enemy will come against you with everything he's got to make you unhappy. But what if you say, if nothing ever changes, I'm going to be happy? Huh? What if you say, if nothing ever changes, I'm going to be happy, because my joy is not in my circumstances, it's in the Lord. Well, I want to encourage you to stay to the very end of the program, because I'm going to address a viewer's question about strife in marriage a little bit later in the show. But back to our mind for just a moment. You know, the mind can be very challenging to keep it going in the right direction all the time. It's important to know that God has equipped us to develop and maintain the right mindset. He will help us do that. Choosing the right thoughts will determine good things happening in our lives. Right thinking produces right living. Today we're offering you 4 teachings called Right and Wrong Mindsets. I don't think anybody can ever have enough teaching on the mind, so I want to encourage you to get these. I think you're really going to enjoy them. And guess what? We're offering this to you today for your gift to the ministry of any amount. We pick out certain things that we offer for any amount because, to be honest, it's a teaching that we really want everybody to be able to have. And so I just ask that those of you that can give more would give as much as you can, and that'll help make up for some of the people who can't give as much. So go online, call or click today, and get your copy.
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0: You know, I don't think we can fully understand how important it is to know the Word of God and apply it to our lives. And that's why I'm so very excited about the Biblical Commentary series. This can help anybody who thinks they don't know how to study or they can't understand the Bible when they do study it. It's very down to earth, very practical. I think you're going to really enjoy it.
4: The Biblical Commentary series, Ephesians and James, new from Joyce Meyer.
5: Joyce, today Matt is asking this question. He says, I've been married for 2 years. We have strife in our relationship and it's not getting better. It seems we can't have a conversation without her getting angry, though I tried to be gentle with my words. I see my own marriage when you describe the early years of with you and Dave, and you being angry before the change in your life. She's also had a difficult past, but assures me that that's not it. I don't know what to do. I pray and I fast. She constantly reminds me that she doesn't want to be in this marriage anymore.
0: Well, I feel for you, for the situation that you're in, and I hope that she doesn't put an end to the marriage. It would be a shame to do that, because she'll go through the same thing with the next person that she gets in a relationship with. And what you're describing is a result of her past, and it is insecurity, and the only one that can fix it is God, but he can't even do that if she won't open up her heart and let him. And so what happened between me and Dave is eventually, and I mean, he waited until he really felt like it was God's timing. Eventually, he confronted me and basically just said, if you continue to act the way you're acting, I don't know what I'm going to do in the future. He didn't just like right out threaten to leave me, but he did let me know that he didn't know if he could put up with that forever. And because I wanted the relationship, which this is going to be the point here, you know, she has to want to keep the marriage in order for it to work. But eventually, you don't want to live in strife all the time. You don't want to live in a war zone. If you have any children, you don't want them raised in that kind of an atmosphere. And so you'll have to confront her at some point. And if she doesn't receive it well, there's really not anything that you can do about it except leave it up to God and see what she does. I'm sorry that I don't have an all-inclusive do this and it'll work. But, you know, God can only do in our lives what we will let him do. And so I believe with all my heart that God answers prayer. But when you're praying for somebody else, you have to keep in mind that their will is involved. And so then that has to be between her and God.
6: For more information, visit joycemeyer.org. This program has been made possible by the friends and partners of Joyce Meyer Ministries. This program has been made possible by the friends and partners of Joyce Meyer Ministries.
7: You need to start thinking and saying the right thing before the right thing happens to you. One more time. You need to be willing to say and think the right thing before the right thing starts happening to you. Now, the Israelites, they didn't have a very good attitude. So let's talk for just a minute about some of the wrong mindsets and attitudes that they had. The first one I want to talk about is one that we've been sneaking up on. My future is based on my past and my present. That's a wrong mindset. My future is based on my past and my present. People who can't see beyond where they're at right now. You got to be able to see with the eye of faith. You've got to see things in your heart that you can't see yet with your natural eyes. And you don't see them in your circumstances, but you see them in your heart. The Bible says that Jesus did not decide by the sight of his eyes nor the hearing of his ears. Isaiah 11:3. He didn't make decisions based on what he saw and heard. He made decisions based on the promises of God and what was in his heart. The right mindset says, I'm going to look ahead because something good is going to happen to me. Wrong mindset says, nothing's ever going to change. Everything is going to be just the way as it's always been. But you can change a wrong mindset tonight. You don't have to wait for a fate. You can think what you want to think. You don't have to think everything that falls in your head. That's why we have this book, to tell us what's right and what's wrong. And so when the next time you have a thought that says it's too late for you, well, guess what? You can't find that in this book. Or the next time you have the thought, you're no good. All you are is a big mess up. You never do anything right. Well, guess what? That's a lie. Because the Bible says that you're precious, you're special, you're created in His image, He's got a good plan for you. Come on. The devil says you're never going to have anything. Every time you get a dollar, something happens to take it. You're never going to own your own home. You're never going to have a new car. You're never going to have anything. You say, well, that's a lie. Because the Bible says that God delights in my prosperity. Amen. Amen. And you have to start thinking and saying the right thing before the right thing happens to you. We got to say that a few times. You need to start thinking and saying the right thing before the right thing happens to you. One more time. You need to be willing to say and think the right thing before the right thing starts happening to you. You're calling those things that be not as though they are. Romans 4:17 says, we serve a God who calls things that are not as if they already existed. So I guess if God can do it, it's okay if we do it. I love what David said in Psalm 27. What would have become of me had I not believed that I would see the Lord's goodness in the land of the living? I'm so glad it doesn't say, what would have become of me had I not believed that I would see good things when I go to heaven? We're going to see good things when we go to heaven, but according to this scripture, we don't have to wait till we get to heaven. He said, I believe that I would see good things in the land of the living. I'm going to see good things while I'm alive. I'm going to see my kids have a good life while I can watch them enjoy it. I'm going to read three groups of scriptures, things that the Israelites said. And it was they always did it when things got a little tough. That's why I'm saying we need to be a little stronger. We need to be ready for a few hard things and not fall apart every time things don't just work out the way we want them to work out. I heard somebody say the other day that today if a teenager gets insulted by another person in school, they think they're being bullied. Now, you know, there's genuine bullying that's going on and that's wrong, but every time somebody hurts your feelings, I mean, I had people in school that didn't like me. I had people that talked about me. I survived. Come on. And you understand that I'm not denying that these things happen, but it's almost like too many people today are on their soapbox all the time, constantly murmuring about what they deserve and what they should have. And you know what? Here's the bottom line. We deserve to die and go to hell. We don't deserve anything except for the grace and the mercy of God. I guess I'd have to say I'm old school. And I guess when you say that, you're kind of, aging yourself. But, you know, I came from a culture where you worked hard for what you had. And I mean, I remember we worked a year before we got a week's vacation, and then maybe 2 or 3 years before you got 2 weeks vacation. And now, you know, people want 3 weeks vacation the day they're hired and another week of sick leave and time off when they have a baby and, you know, time off for this and that and something else. And, you know, nobody can make money if they got to give everything away. Ooh, some of you don't like this, do you? See, that's what we got to be careful of as believers, that we don't get sucked up into that culture of thinking that we deserve everything and everything should be handed to us. And you know, well, the government needs to do this for me and the government needs to do that for me. Can I tell you a secret? In order for the government to give you anything, they have to take it away from somebody else. Amen? I watched a teaching the other day by a girl who had a stroke and is in a wheelchair, and she's still out ministering to people. Beautiful girl. One side of her face still paralyzed, and she did a teaching called The Good Hard Life. And she said, people don't, it's either good or it's hard. People don't think it can be good and hard. But she said, I've got a hard life, but it's a good life. See? And she's helping people, but it's all because of her mindset and her attitude. Are you hearing me? See, a lot of people think if life is hard for them, well, I can't help anybody else. I've got problems of my own. Well, that's exactly when you should be helping somebody else, when you have problems of your own. I think it's in Ecclesiastes that says, if you wait for all conditions to be favorable, you will not sow. And that's true. We're always going to increase our giving when, and we're going to, I mean, I love these people say, well, Joyce, I tell you what, if I had $1 million, I'd give it to you. Well, you would not. If you won't give me 2 of the 5 you got, then you're not going to. We're always going to do it later, some other time. And you know what we're waiting for? We're waiting for a time when we've got so much abundance that we can give and not miss it. Well, God wants us to do things sacrificially. You know, I taught the Word of God for years before I made any money for it. And I quit a full-time job to do what I'm doing, and I made more money than Dave did at that time, and had all my gas was paid for, and I was in management in a company, and God called me to preach the Word, and I didn't know the Word. I had to study, and so I felt like God wanted me to quit my job. And when I did, every month we needed a miracle to pay our bills. We were $40 short every month of being able to pay our bills. Well, I thought surely because I made this great sacrifice that something amazing was going to happen in our finances. Surely, I mean, something was going to happen. I mean, some relative that I didn't know I had would die and leave me a bunch of money, or something amazing was going to happen. Well, you know what? For 6 years, I shopped at garage sales. Come on. And I mean, I could cook hamburger 1,000 different ways. And oh my gosh, I longed for the day when I could go in and buy the best cut of steak, or just go to the store and not have to take my calculator and add everything up to make sure I didn't go a penny over. Amen? I wanted to just be able to go to the store and just put what I wanted in my basket and go pay for it and not worry about it. And I didn't understand. God was getting me ready for war, because when I really got into ministry, like not just doing a Bible study at home, but real public ministry, new level, new devil. Amen. And you got to be ready for that. Come on, flex those spiritual muscles and say, I can do whatever I need to do through Christ who is my strength. And sure, I hope my life is nice and sweet and easy, but if it's not, I'm going to serve God anyway. I'm going to do what I'm supposed to do, no matter how it feels. So, the Israelites' attitude. I'm not making much progress in my things, am I? Numbers 14:2, and all the people of Israel grumbled against Moses and Aaron. The whole congregation said to them, well, would that we had died in the land of Egypt, or that we had died in this wilderness. I want you to notice how often they're talking about just wish we were dead. Just might as well be dead. Got to have all these problems, just might as well be dead. Why is the Lord bringing us into this land to fall by the sword? Our wives and our little ones will become a prey. Would it not be better for us to go back to Egypt? See, as soon as things got hard, they wanted to run back to Egypt. How many people accept Christ, or at least that's what they act like they're doing, because they think he's going to solve all their problems, and when life is a little hard, they go back to the same life they were living before? That's not what you want to do. You got to stand your ground until you come out of those dark places into the light and into victory. Then they said one to another, let us choose a leader and go back to Egypt. Numbers 20, verses 3 and 4. And the people quarreled with Moses and said, well, we just wish we would have perished when our brothers perished before the Lord. Why have you brought the assembly of the Lord into the wilderness that we should die here, both us and our cattle? Can you imagine spending 40 years leading 6 million people around with that kind of an attitude? And you think you have problems with one teenager. Come on, how many have a teenager that you think is going to drive you stark raving mad? Well, I'll tell you what, when I started the ministry, when I started it, I had 3 teenagers and a baby. Yeah, ooh. Now that little baby that I carried around on my hip everywhere I went is the CEO of all of our stateside ministries. And he did about drive me crazy. Numbers 21, 4 and 5, from Mount Hor, they set out by the way of the Red Sea to go around the land of Edom. And the people became impatient. And the people spoke against God and against Moses. Why have you brought us up out of Egypt to die in the wilderness? For there's no food and no water. And we hate this light, contemptible manna, this food that you're miraculously raining down out of the sky every day. We hate these miracles. We want some new miracles. We get tired of even miracles, don't we? You know, I remember saying to the Lord one time, well, I just don't understand why you don't do the things that you used to do when I first started walking with you. You know, I had so many amazing things happen. I mean, I could just need to hear from God and take my Bible and... And I mean, I would get the most amazing answers. I mean, even Dave would get impressed once in a while. But that don't last forever. What happens when you go, oh, God, I need you to show me what's wrong. Woe be unto you, you wicked sinner. Oh, wait. Let me find another page. Come on, how many of you do that? Come on, I want to ask you, what do you see? What do you see for your life? Are you seeing good things? Can you close your eyes and see good things? When you lay down at night, can you close your eyes and use your holy imagination to see yourself getting that promotion at work or getting that better job or your teenagers accepting Christ or whatever it is that you need? You know, Abraham... I had a problem with his nephew, Lot. And they both had become so prosperous that there wasn't enough grass for all the cattle. And so, this is in Genesis 13, and Abraham was a very godly man, and he knew the dangers of strife. And so he went to Lot, and he said, let there be no strife between us. You choose whatever part of the valley you want, and I'll take what's left. Now, how many people would do that? Because actually, he didn't even have to take Lot with him when God sent him out. And he included him out of mercy, and now they're fighting. And so he says, I'll tell you what, I don't want to fight with you. You take what part you want, I'll take what's left. So... Lot took the best part of the Jordan Valley, and Abraham had what was left. But I want to show you what God said to Abraham in Genesis 13, 14 through 17. And the Lord said to Abram, after Lot had separated from him, lift up your eyes and look from the place where you are, north, south, east, and west, and all the land that you see, I will give it to you. He wasn't worried about what he lost. God said, how far can you see? He wasn't all mad and bent out of shape because Lot took the best part. He knew that if he behaved according to the way God wanted him to behave, that no matter what somebody took from him, God would always give him back more. I want to make sure you got what I said, because some of you are sitting with a bitter heart and you're mad because you didn't get what you thought you deserved, or somebody mistreated you, or your boss didn't treat you right, or your friends didn't treat you right, or the person you were married to didn't treat you right, and you're just all tied up in knots and your soul is like a wilderness. But tonight you can have a new attitude. Tonight you can say, no matter what you took from me, God is going to replace it with much, much more than what I lost. Come on. And then God will say to you, well, what can you see? Everything you see, I'll give it to you. 1 Corinthians 2:9, as it is written, what no eye has seen, nor ear has heard, nor the heart of man imagined, what God has prepared for those who love him. Amen. And then one last scripture, 1 Ephesians 2:10. I love this. We are created for good works. And a good life that God has prepared ahead of time. It reads, for we are God's own handiwork, his workmanship, recreated in Christ Jesus, born again, that we may do those good works which God predestined, planned ahead of time for us, taking paths which he prepared that we should walk in them, living the good life which he prearranged and made ready for us to live. So let me tell you that no matter what you've had or what you've got now, God has already prearranged a good life for you and laid out a path. But I don't know if you noticed or not, that we should walk in it. God's made everything ready, but we got to do the walking. He holds our hand and we do the walking. And sometimes you got to walk through the hard places. Sometimes you got to walk through some mistreatment. You got to walk through some injustice. And the worse it hurts, the more you shout, God is good. And something good is going to happen to me in my life. Come on, give God a praise.
8: Joyce answers your question of the day soon, so stay with us.
7: You know, the mind can be very challenging to keep it going in the right direction all the time. It's important to know that God has equipped us to develop and maintain the right mindset. He will help us do that. Choosing the right thoughts will determine good things happening in our lives. Right thinking produces right living. Today, we're offering you four teachings called right and wrong mindsets. I don't think anybody can ever have enough teaching on the mind, so I want to encourage you to get these. I think you're really going to enjoy them. And guess what? We're offering this to you today for your gift to the ministry of any amount. We pick out certain things that we offer for any amount because, to be honest, it's a teaching that we really want everybody to be able to have. And so I just ask that those of you that can give more,
0: would give as much as you can, and that'll help make up for some of the people who can't give as much. So go online, call or click today, and get your copy.
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0: Okay, Joyce, let's tackle a big question that people need help with right now. It's such a good question. Mary from New Mexico says, how do I get my husband to go to church with me? I've tried to be the example. Maybe I'm not a good enough example.
1: Well, the first thing she doesn't want to do is get condemned because he's not choosing to do the right thing. And I think maybe the question is wrong. How do I get my husband to go to church? Frankly, I don't think we can get anybody to do anything for any length of time. You know, you can threaten, you can pressure, you can connive and convince, but if it's not in somebody's heart, it's never going to last. Mm-hmm. And so I think the best thing to do, yes, be an example, but pray. You know, we continue to forget how powerful prayer is. And, you know, I would just simply say that God can do in one moment what we cannot do in 100 years. It is amazing. Even now, there's things that, you know, maybe I try to talk Dave into not doing or talk Dave into doing, and I have to remember, Joyce, just leave it alone and pray. And that doesn't mean that I always see a change right away, but it does mean, here's the thing, if God can't do it, I sure can't.
0: Yeah.
1: So it's still up to that person to make that choice.
0: Mm-hmm.
1: And you cannot make somebody else love God.
0: Yeah.
1: And so you can be an example, and she should continue to do that, because we're not a good example to people just to get them to do what's right. We're a good example to people because that's what Jesus is asking us to do.
0: Yeah, that's excellent. I've seen God do amazing things that I didn't see any physical way for it to happen when I least expected it.
1: Right.
0: And sometimes that's after years and years of not seeing it happen.
1: That's exactly right.
0: My being frustrated, which didn't do anybody any good.
1: Right.
0: But God can pull some things off that will astound us.
1: With God, all things are possible.
0: And those husbands and those wives that you've been waiting to go to church, they might be there right beside you
1: someday. Our part is to pray, His part is to do.
2: We hope you enjoyed today's program. For more information, visit joycemeyer.org. This program has been made possible by the friends and partners of Joyce Meyer Ministries. This program has been made possible by the friends and partners of Joyce Meyer Ministries.
3: Maybe something's not working right in your life. You can't seem to get anything to work right. Your prayers aren't being answered. And maybe if you listen to God, He'll whisper to you, well, you've got unforgiveness in your heart. Come on, don't look at me like you don't know what I'm talking about. Okay, Father, we thank You for the Word and pray that people will get it. Like that woman last night who heard one sentence and it just captured her heart. Let that happen for many people today. In Jesus' name, amen. Right and wrong mindsets. You know, your thoughts can take you somewhere where you'd really like to be, or they can keep you somewhere where you don't want to be. They can take you where you'd like to be, and they can keep you where you don't want to be. The Israelites spent 40 years trying to make what the Bible says in Deuteronomy was an 11-day trip. Wonder how long we mess around going around the same mountains, the same problems over and over and over, finding different ways to really disobey God. Can I tell you, no matter how many times you avoid what God's told you to do, He's not going to change His mind. You can just go around the same mountain 5,000 times and His answer is still going to be the same when you come back. So the best plan is just do what God tells you to as quick as you can. No matter how hard it is or how much it hurts or what you have to sacrifice. And please always keep in mind that God is never trying to take anything away from you. He's always just trying to get you in a position where you can be happier, where you can have more peace, where your life can be more fruitful and where you can be equipped to help as many people as you possibly can help. You know, those of us that are already saved, we know where we're going. Our future is secured. But we have a job while we're here, and that's to mature as Christians and be an example to other people. And the Holy Spirit is sent into our life to help us grow up and mature. One of the main scriptures I want to put before you again today is Colossians 3, verse 1 and 2. If then you've been raised with Christ, seek those things that are above, where Christ is seated at the right hand of God. And now it's getting ready to tell you how you seek things. Set your mind, and I like the Amplified says, and keep it set on things that are above. Or we might say, set your mind and keep it set on right things. Because if our minds are full of right things, then when the devil comes along with his lies, there's no room for him to put the wrong things in us. I think too often we teach people what not to do. And I think we should put a greater emphasis on what to do. And then if we're doing things right, there's not going to be any room for the wrong thing in our life. I wrote a book about habits, and I didn't call it Breaking Bad Habits. I called it Making Good Habits and Breaking Bad Habits. Because honestly, if you focus on making a good habit, then there will be no room for the bad habit to function in your life. But we focus so much on trying to get rid of the bad, and we just end up in a wrestling match with the devil, and we never get around to doing what's right. So set your mind where you want to go, not where you've been or where you are right now. Have a vision for your life. Have a vision for your children. Have a vision for your home. Have a vision for your ministry. And don't back down and give up on it. Wrong thinking causes us more problems than what we can even possibly imagine. And the first thing, what I did actually years ago, I don't know about you, but I came to a point where I was tired of sitting in church and hearing about all of the promises of God and never actually experiencing them in my life. I heard about joy, but I was unhappy. I heard about peace, but I didn't have any. I heard about prosperity, but I was broke all the time. I heard about all kinds of things, and I believed them. My heart believed them. I could see them in the Word. I believed them. But something was just missing. And see, one of the things we have to understand is, yes, there's promises, but there's also conditions. And so, for example, we can't just pray away every problem we have. Most of the time when we pray, God will show us something that we need to do. Not all the time, but a lot of times. Maybe something's not working right in your life. You can't seem to get anything to work right. Your prayers aren't being answered. And maybe if you listen to God, he'll whisper to you, well, you've got unforgiveness in your heart. Come on, don't look at me like you don't know what I'm talking about. You know, there's probably more people sitting in here today, as sweet as you look. And I know that you have got a right heart, or you would not be coming here on a Saturday to listen to me do this all day. You're a great person, but you're mad at somebody. Don't make me ask for a show of hands, because I can tell you there's more people in here that have got something stuck in you, and that's why things aren't working for you. Because the Bible says plainly, when you pray, if you have anything against anyone, it doesn't leave out anybody, doesn't leave out any situation. You can't get by with any kind of an excuse. Well, you just don't know what they did to me. You just don't know what they did to me. To be honest, it doesn't matter what they did to you. It matters to God, and he wants to fix it, but he can't if you won't forgive him. And forgiveness is not a way you feel about somebody. It's a choice that you make about how to treat them. Even though they've treated you bad, God requires you to love them unconditionally. Ouch, ouch. I don't think we realize how much we try to find little ways to wait for God to give us something easier to do. You know, we put it off until, I mean, we've got good intentions. We're going to do it. We're going to do it. Well, when are you going to do it? How many of you believe that prompt obedience is one of the best things you can do in your life? Amen? So, I'm sure that I could say right now, who's in this building that has an area in your life where you know you're not obeying God, and there would be lots and lots and lots of hands go up. So therefore, we have no right to complain about our problems. I'm smiling. Come on, you know, I want to help you. I don't want to just put on a nice show here today. I want to help you. I want you to leave with something that can change your life. And if I have to say some things to make you a little bit uncomfortable in your chair, then I'm willing to do that, because I actually think if we can go to church and just sit there and be nice and comfortable the whole time and just love everything that's being said, then maybe the right thing is not being said. Amen? I mean, yes, God loves you unconditionally. You're a special person. You're valuable. You're wonderful. God's got a good plan for your life. But if you don't walk in obedience to God, nothing's going to work. And I think we need to get back to a little more of this kind of teaching. You know, we need to realize that this is serious business. And God is serious about everything he says. And we can't just disobey God, purposely disobey him, and think just because he loves us, it doesn't make any difference. Your disobedience won't stop God from loving you, because he loved you before you ever cared one thing about him, but it will hurt you if you keep disobeying God. So, having said that, I'll try to press on. So last night I talked about one of the big mistakes that the Israelites made that caused them to spend 40 years trying to make an 11-day trip. Isn't that amazing? 40 years to make an 11-day trip. Well, we're amazed at them, but what about us? How long have you been messing around with the same thing? Over and over. How long have you been mad at that person that hurt you when you were a child? How long have you been mad at your parents because they didn't treat you right? Or mad at one of your sisters and brothers because your parents seemed to favor them and they got it easier than you did? How long are you going to keep going around and around the same thing? It's time. So one of their biggest problems, the wrong mindset they had, was that they didn't have any vision for the future. They couldn't see beyond where they'd been and where they were right now. And I can tell you, no matter what's happened to you in the past or what's happening right now, things can be better in the future. Now, lest I get all excited and try to re-preach that, I'm going to get on over here to number two. Okay, another wrong mindset that they had, and a lot of us have, is somebody do it for me, I don't want to take responsibility. A right mindset would be, I'm willing to work hard and take responsibility for my life. Amen? For example, how about taking responsibility for your own joy? Who are you blaming for not keeping you happy? I remember when the Lord spoke to my heart and he said, stop giving Dave the responsibility for your joy. You can be happy if you want to be happy. Amen? And I can tell you, in the first 2 years that we were married, I mean, I was not a happy person. And I, you know, unhappy people, it almost annoys them to be around happy people. So they try to make other people unhappy so they can all be unhappy together. And so I was always doing things that could have made Dave unhappy and ruined his day, but he would not let me make him unhappy. And it was the most infuriating thing to me. Does anybody know what I'm talking about? I'm just like, you don't care about anything. You're just happy no matter what. And he still is. The exact same way. But you know what? It finally made me hungry for what he had. If you're married to somebody that's unhappy, don't let their unhappiness make you unhappy. The better thing to do is to be happy around them and let them see that things can be different. Amen? Otherwise, we become codependent on somebody else's problem. Responsibility means to respond to the ability that God has placed in you, or to respond to an opportunity that's put in front of you. I wonder how many opportunities we miss in life. How many times God invites us to do something and he has to go find somebody else to do it because it's not a convenient time for us. We know that Abraham was called by God out of the place where he lived to go to a place that God would show him, which was the promised land, the land of Canaan. But do you know that before God called Abraham to leave and go do that, before he gave Abraham that opportunity, he gave that same opportunity to Abraham's father. But let me show you what he did. In Genesis 11, 31 through chapter 12, verses 1 and 2. Terah took Abram, his son, and Lot, the son of Haran, his grandson, and Sarai, his daughter-in-law, his son Abram's wife, and they went forth together from Ur of the Chaldees to go into the land of Canaan. But when they came to Haran, they settled there. He didn't go all the way through with God. He got tired along his journey or whatever. And he got part of the way there and he decided to settle there. This is a comfortable place. I'll just settle here. And I wonder how many of you have settled for less than the best that you can have because you get tired somewhere along the journey. Or even worse, how many women have settled for a man that they know is not, down deep inside, they know is not the right man for them, but they're so afraid they'll never have anybody. Come on now, I'm talking to somebody. Because I'd been abused by my dad sexually, I thought nobody would ever want me. So the first guy that showed any interest in me when he suggested getting married, I was very anxious. But you know what? I knew down deep in my heart, I knew that it was a wrong decision. Don't do things you don't have peace about. You know why? They're always going to blow up in your face. Always. And don't marry somebody that's living a really bad life thinking that you can change them. You know, that may happen on rare occasions, but you need to see a little something first. And you know, if somebody's mistreated you and left you over and over and ran around with other women over and over, and now they're wanting you to take them back again, I would say let's see about a year's worth of proof that you've changed. I I did that over and over with my first husband. He'd leave, disappear for months at a time. Every time he'd come back, I'd take him back. He'd run around with other women. Every time he'd come back, I'd take him back. Why? I was desperate. I was fear. Don't make decisions out of desperation and out of fear. Don't settle. Come on. Don't settle for less than what you know is the best that God has for you out of some kind of desperate fear that if you don't settle for second best, you'll never end up having anything. Does anybody know what I'm talking about? All right. Some people park at the point of their pain and they stay there the rest of their life. They never go anywhere. But then the Lord said to Abram, go from your country and your kindred and your father's house to the land that I will show you, and I will make of you a great nation, and I will bless you, and I will make your name great so that you will be a blessing to many other people. And you know what? Abram took the responsibility, and he went all the way through with God. There's no blessings without responsibility. Did you hear me? There's no blessings without responsibility. That's why we talk about, you know, how great it is to live in America, the greatest country on the face of the earth. Well, there's a responsibility to living here. It's not just a privilege. There's a responsibility to living here. I don't think people today realize the importance of responsibility. It seems like that we've got generations of people coming up that they always think somebody else should do it for them. Somebody do it for me. I don't want to take responsibility. Even things like trying to find a scripture in the Bible. When you need to find a scripture, don't always call somebody else and ask them where it's at. Do a little digging for yourself and find it. Get some study books. But what you dig out, what you put effort into, you're going to get more out of it than if somebody just gives you

0: Bible and read them. And then a lot of times I was right. Well, I started out writing all my messages out in longhand all the time. And you know what? I'm glad for the technology we have today, but I don't, if everything is made too easy for everybody, to be honest, it just keeps making people more and more lazy, and then they feel oppressed. What happens then is people feel oppressed if they have to put out any effort. We go from an air-conditioned house to an air-conditioned car to an air-conditioned building, and Lord, help us if we sweat. I mean, that would just be the end of everything. You know, I'm glad that I grew up in the era that I grew up in, because we didn't have all the conveniences we have today, and I think it builds character in people. I think when you go through stuff, it builds character in you. Amen? Take responsibility for your life. Take responsibility for your actions. We'll get around to a little bit more of that when we get to the wrong mindset of, well, my behavior is wrong, but it's not my fault. Be sure you stick around for that one. The Bible says, go to the ant. You lazy person. Consider her ways and be wise. That's what a sluggard is, a lazy person. Proverbs 6:6-8. Without having any chief, officer, or ruler, she prepares her bread in summer and gathers her food in harvest. You know what that actually means? Watch the ant. They do what's right without somebody standing over them making them do it. Come, oh, that's so good. You got to act better than that. Let me tell you something. If you're playing around on the internet, looking up personal stuff at work, and your boss walks over by your desk, and suddenly you pretend like you're working, dear sweet Christian, you're stealing time that you're being paid to work. Well, they don't pay me enough anyway. No. See, that's the whole thing about God. You don't get to do something wrong just because somebody else is. You're supposed to live a more excellent life. Let your light shine. Come on. If you take all the office supplies that you need at home from work, come on, all the pens and the pencils and the folders and the paper clips and, you know, all these different things. Well, you're stealing. Well, I don't know if I like her. I've never seen her before. You poor person who got drugged here by a friend. They offered to feed you, didn't they? People will go anywhere if you offer to feed them. And now you're here and you're thinking, well, she just called me a thief. Well, the Bible says that God is constantly standing by. And you know what that means? He sees and hears every single thing that we do. And we can hide it from somebody else, but we don't hide it from God. And someday we're going to stand before Him and give an accounting of our life. And I don't say that to frighten you, because I probably think you can do a lot of that kind of stuff and still go to heaven. But it doesn't honor God, and it's not a good example.
1: Well, I often say, where the mind goes, the man follows. Choosing what we think about and learning to think in line with God's Word will empower us to accomplish things we have never dreamed of doing. Today, we're offering you four teachings called Right and Wrong Mindsets. I don't think we can ever have too much teaching on the mind. And we're offering this today for your gift to the ministry of any amount

0: 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I'll be back with a special announcement on the 2019 Women's Conference.
1: Are you dealing with the same old problems? 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
0: Thoughts become words. They turn into attitudes. 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
5: Hey, David and Shelly and everybody at JMM, Hannah Hope, look at this little child. 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So God bless you. 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

0: 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This program has been made possible by the friends and partners of Joyce Meyer Ministries. This program has been made possible by the friends and partners of Joyce Meyer Ministries.
1: Well, I'm not going to lie to you. I don't have a message that's going to make all your problems disappear, but I do have one that can change you so radically that you won't care. Amen? And that's the point. We keep trying to get God to change our problems, and He wants to change us. You know, the Israelites procrastinated for 18 years about something God had told them to do. He had told them to build His house. And for 18 years, they put it off because they were busy building their own houses. This story is found in Haggai. And I'm not going to read you the whole thing to save time, but let me just read you a little bit of it. Thus says the Lord of hosts. These people say the time has not yet come to rebuild the house of the Lord. And in the Amplified, it says, although God ordered it done 18 years previously. Then the word of the Lord came by the hand of Haggai the prophet. Now, listen. So they're praying like, what's wrong, God? I don't understand what's wrong. Every time I get a little something, somebody takes it. So God sent them a word. You want to know what's wrong? Here it comes. Is it time for you to dwell in your paneled houses while my house lies in ruins? Now, therefore, thus says the Lord of hosts, consider your ways. You have sown much and harvested little. You eat, but you never have enough. You drink, but you never have your fill. You clothe yourselves, but you never get warm. And he who earns wages does so to put them in a bag with holes in it. Yes, Lord, I know. That's what I'm asking you about. Thus says the Lord, consider your ways. Come on, is anybody awake out there? I mean, is it just possible? Now, I'm not saying it is, but is it even remotely possible that maybe your problem is your own fault? I mean, it's probably not, but I know it's probably not, but I just wanted to throw that out as something that you could consider while you're blaming the devil and blaming everybody else and blaming the government and, you know, that maybe you could just say, well, God, is there something I should have done that I didn't do? It's just worth considering. Amen? Come on, don't be like the woman who was getting married for the seventh time. And this is actually true. She came to her pastor and said, now, I'm getting married this Saturday for the seventh time. And I need you to pray that this man will treat me right. And thank God it was a pastor with some courage. And he looked at her and he said, well, since you're the only common denominator in all seven of these marriages, maybe we better pray for you and not the man you're going to marry.

0: Can't be me. Can't be me. I remember when I was praying for Dave to change one day and God said, Dave's not the problem. I thought, well, who is? There's nobody here but me and him. I mean, it couldn't be me. Couldn't possibly be me. Okay. My favorite guy in the Bible, John chapter 5, verses 2 through 8. Now there is in Jerusalem by the sheep gate a pool in Aramaic called Bethesda, which has five roofed colonnades, are like openings, little porches. So there was this big pool, and there was this edifice built around it that had all these different gateways or doorways into this pool. And once a year, an angel would come and stir up the waters. And whoever got into that pool first, if they were sick, got healed. Once a year. And so in these porches lay a multitude of invalids, blind, lame, and paralyzed. Now one man was there who had been there for 38 years. When Jesus saw him lying there and knew that he'd already been there a long time, he said, "Do you want to be healed?" Now, isn't that an odd question? But see, there was more to it. I mean, Jesus was really saying, do you really want to do what's going to be required to get your life straightened out? And so, can I just pat you on your beautiful little head today and say the nicest way that I know how to? Are you ready to do what you're going to need to do to get your life straightened out? It's going to take more than your pastor laying hands on you and praying. And it's going to take more than watching me on television. It's going to take more than coming to the conference. Hey, this is easy. All you got to do is sit out there and laugh at me when I'm funny and try not to cry when I'm not. Listen to the beautiful music. My gosh, we brought you the best this weekend. You got the music. My goodness. Got all this preaching. And it was free. I mean, you didn't have to buy a ticket. You didn't have to, you didn't have to do anything. You just came and sat down. All right. But somebody had to do something in order for you to have what you have today. Some of those people who raised their hand and said they were partners, they paid for your seat. Amen. And this, you clap, you cheer, it's great. It was an awesome conference, just awesome. But now, the conference is over. Not just yet, but this afternoon. You'll say, well, the conference is over. And then you won't have the beautiful music and the lights and the media. You're going to go home to the same mess you left. Well, I'm not going to lie to you. I don't have a message that's going to make all your problems disappear, but I do have one that can change you so radically that you won't care. Amen? And that's the point. We keep trying to get God to change our problems, and He wants to change us. Woohoo, I'm having so much fun, I can't hardly stand it. Okay, back to the sick man. Do you really want to get well? The sick man answered him. Now you got to see this. The sick man answered him, "Sir, I have no one to put me into the pool when the water is stirred up. I have nobody to do it for me. And every time I try to get to the pool, somebody else always gets ahead of me." Now, I've thought this through a lot because I've been preaching on this guy for 42 years. And you're probably tired of hearing about this guy, but I got to preach on him. Because if he's been laying there 38 years, I would think that in 38 years, he could at least wiggle. He could wiggle his way over to the very edge of the pool. And he could have this attitude, "Next year, nobody's getting ahead of me." Because when that angel shows up, I'm going to be so on the edge of my breakthrough that I'm just going to fall in that water. Now, you would think Jesus would feel sorry for this guy, but he didn't. "Oh, you've been laying there 38 years. Oh, my gosh. Somebody always gets ahead of you. Oh, nobody will put you in the pool." You know what Jesus said to him? "Get up. Get up." In the Amplified Bible, after "get up," there's a big exclamation mark. And then not only that, and I love this part, and he said, "Take your bed with you." In other words, clean up the mess you've made all these 40 years while you've been wandering around in the wilderness. Come on. Ooh. I don't know about you, I'm ready for a cup of coffee. Yeah, sometimes I think like that when I'm preaching. I'm about ready for a cup of coffee. Oh, I got my own pot back there. You got to have caffeine till the anointing kicks in. Now, you'll be happy to know that wrong mindset number 3, I actually preached on last night without intending to. Please make everything easy for me because I can't take it if things are too hard. Where the right attitude would be, bring it on. I can do whatever I need to do through Christ who is my strength. In that book, Power Thoughts, that I talked to you about, that's the first of the 12 power thoughts. And I encourage people to take one of them, take a year to get through this book, and take one of them and for a whole month meditate on and say out loud about 20 times a day, "I can do whatever I need to do in life through Christ who is my strength. I am not afraid. I will not back down. I am not a coward. Through Christ, I can do whatever I need to do." And if you do that, you're prepared for whatever comes along. If you have this idea that someday you're going to find this place in life where you don't have any problems, then the devil's really got you deceived. Because it's just not real life. We have times in our life when everything is great. But you know that there's seasons in our lives. And we go through winter, and then it's spring, and we love that, and then it's summer, and I love fall in particular, and oops, it's winter again. There's a lot of storms, and they're not all in the forecast. Amen. "This is too hard. I just can't take it." I love Deuteronomy chapter 8 because I was living it and not understanding what was going on in my life. And what I mean by that is everything was so hard. My gosh. Oh, yes, I get to stand here today and 7,000 people here today, and that's wonderful. But you know what? I did meetings of 5 people and 9 people. We had a meeting one night in a snowstorm, 9 people, and I brought 5 of them with me. I mean, I taught in every banquet center where you'd have to go in and clean up the food off the floor from the banquet the night before. I preached in churches that were so dead that you could have screamed your head off for 5 hours and never got anybody to even put a grin on their face. I remember the years that Dave and I drove up and down the highway with our little bubble trailer on the back of the car and didn't even have the money to stay in a hotel. We'd pull over into a fast food restaurant's parking lot, and Dave would get a little bit sleep so he could finish driving us home. And those were some of the best days. We saw so many miracles from God. We didn't have anybody but God. And when that's all you have, he shows out. Amen. And then God led me to Deuteronomy 8. And he said, "You shall remember the whole way that the Lord your God has led you these 40 years in the wilderness, that he might humble you, testing you to know what was in your heart, whether you would keep his commandments or not." And then in verse 7 it says, "For the Lord God is bringing you into a good land, a land of brooks of water, of fountains and springs flowing forth in valleys and hills." I brought you the hard way to test you, to humble you, to prove you, to see if you would keep my commandments in the valley, because if you won't, you won't keep them on the mountaintop. You understand what I'm saying? Oh, well, if life was just easier. No, you got to learn how to obey God in the wilderness. You got to learn how to do what's right when nobody's looking. Then when the good times come, you don't get all entrapped by the things and the blessings and the fame and the this and that and something else. You know what? I can tell you that I am not impressed with myself. Not one little bit, because I've been through it over and over and over. And I can tell you what takes years to build up, God can tear down in 5 seconds. And I have a reverential fear of God. And that means that I am not going to purposely do things that I know that he does not want me to do. And we need some of that reverential fear and awe back. You don't even know whether to clap for that or not. I'm not talking about being afraid of God in a bad way, but I'm talking about having a reverence for God, a reverential fear. God is God, and I can't just ignore him and do whatever I want to do and think I'm going to have a great life. What about 1 Peter 4:12? What about this attitude, you know? Oh, I can't take it if it's hard. Now, I can do whatever I need to do. I'm not going to quit. I'm not going to give up. 1 Peter 4:12, "Beloved, don't be surprised at the fiery ordeal when it comes upon you to test you." Okay, look at me. Let me tell you something. You never know what you really know until you're tested. I mean, some people can think they've got so much faith. They are like the premier example of faith in their church and to their friends. Oh, you can tell everybody else how to trust God? Well, now just trust God, and he's going to bring you through that. Just cast your care and don't worry till it happens to you. And it doesn't let up. And it's not just a one-day problem. It's a 5-year problem or a Come on, anybody know what I'm talking about? That's when you got to get up every morning and say, God, grant me the grace to serve you with my whole heart, no matter how bad circumstances are in my life. You do what's right when life is not right for you. And you'll come through to a place of victory that nobody can take away from you. Come on, how many of you want to grow up? Mark chapter 4, 35 through 38. On that day when evening had come, Jesus said, let us cross over to the other side. The first teaching cassette tape I ever heard was taken from these scriptures. And leaving the crowd, they took him with them in the boat, just as he was, and other boats were also with him. Now remember, Jesus said, let us go over to the other side. And a great windstorm arose, and the waves were breaking into the boat, so that the boat was filling up with water. But he was in the stern having a nap. You ever feel like when you need God, he's having a nap? And they woke him up. Teacher, do you not care that we are perishing? And he rebuked them, why are you so afraid? I am. See, we don't even have to know what God's going to do. All we need to know is, I'm here. Come on. And if you go all the way through to Mark chapter 5, verse 1, it says, and they arrived on the other side. I want to tell you, when God says, let us leave here and go to the other side, I don't care how many storms you hit in the middle, you're going to end up on the other side if you just don't give up. You know, it's easy to make a beginning. Everybody's excited for a beginning. Woo-hoo! I'm going to get my life straightened out. Man, I went to that Joyce Meyer conference and she's got me so fired up. And I tell you right now, things are going to change. And boy, when you get to the end, let's just say we come back in 5 years and you're like, oh man, Joyce, I got the victory now. I mean, everything's wonderful. But you know what? During those 5 years, you got to make it through the middle. And that's where we lose people, in the middle. Because then you get out there and you don't have the music and you don't have this and that and something else. And then one last scripture, Matthew 20, 20 through 22. Then the mother of the sons of Zebedee came to Jesus with her sons, knelt down before him and asked him for a favor. And he said, what do you want? And she said, say that these two sons of mine will sit one on your right hand and one on your left in your kingdom. And Jesus said, you do not know what you're asking for. Are you able to drink the cup that I drink? Do you understand this? He's saying, okay, you want that place of honor? You're going to have to go through some stuff to get it. Amen. Amen. Amen. Yeah, I stand up here now and I'm on television all over the world and woohoo, it's so great. Let me tell you something. I remember where I've been. I remember those 40 years. And therefore, I'm only impressed with God, not myself, because I know that what I'm doing is God from start to finish. There's no way that I could do it if it wasn't him. Come on, get up on your feet. Let's practice. Say, I can do whatever I need to do through Christ, who is my strength. Well, I often say, where the mind goes, the man follows. Choosing what we think about and learning to think in line with God's word will empower us to accomplish things we have never dreamed of doing. Today, we're offering you four teachings called Right and Wrong Mindsets. I don't think we can ever have too much teaching on the mind. And we're offering this today for your gift to the ministry of any amount that will be used to help hurting people all over the world. We trust you'll do your very best. When I come back, I would like to pray for you.
1: Are you dealing with the same old problems? If so, you may want to ask, what am I thinking? 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
0: You know, I don't think we can fully understand how important it is to know the Word of God and apply it to our lives. And that's why I'm so very excited about the Biblical Commentary series. This can help anybody who thinks they don't know how to study or they can't understand the Bible when they do study it. It's very down to earth, very practical. I think you're going to really enjoy it.
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0: Well, God's desire for you and I is that we be whole or healed in every area of our lives, mentally, physically, spiritually, and emotionally. 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I pray in the name of Jesus Christ that you would be healed and made whole. 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
6: 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This program has been made possible by the friends and partners of Joyce Meyer Ministries.
7: A simple prayer of accepting Jesus into your life, what we call salvation, is how we become a Christian. But what's next? We sometimes refer to our relationship with God as a walk, or it could sometimes be described as a roller coaster or cascading down waterfalls, rapid water, climbing a mountain, running a race. The point is, once you start this journey, it does become the adventure of a lifetime. So Joyce is going to join me here to talk about the practical steps of a new life in Christ. But first, here's a beautifully understandable answer to the question, what is salvation?
0: Now I'm going to tell you a story. It's kind of like this story about the prodigal son, but there was a young man who dishonored his father's name and he disgraced his family. And he decided to leave home because he wanted to escape the dullness of ordinary village family life. He was bored with it. So he left home. He found excitement. For a while, he prospered in his sinful lifestyle. And you know, sin will always look attractive for a while. Do you know that? It always seems to be, yes, just what you want for a little while. He visited a hotel where girls were kept in every room. Some were older, some was as young as 10. He became involved in prostitution. He eventually started selling drugs and even luring other men into the hotel. He finally got involved in kidnapping and selling girls. That's how low that he sunk. Well, it was a nasty business and became one of the most important businessmen in the area, and he had all kinds of money, but eventually the bottom dropped out. How many of you know that's always what happens, eventually? Maybe most of us who came to Christ came because in some way, shape, or form the bottom dropped out. He was robbed, arrested, and finally ended up living in a very dangerous part of town near the city dump. As he sat there day after day in his misery, he began to think about his father and the simple, quiet, peaceful life he had when he lived at home in his village. He remembered his father's parting words when he left, which had been about 15 years prior. Son, I'll be waiting for you. He began to wonder if his father would still be waiting. But he knew that the word about his lifestyle had made it back to the village, and so how would his father feel about him now and all the things that he'd done? Surely he wouldn't want him back now. But he decided to take a chance and write a letter to his father, and he said, Father, I want to come home, but I don't know if you'll have me back because I've sinned greatly. Father, please forgive me. I'm going to come on the train on Saturday night, and if you'll still let me come home, would you tie a white ribbon in the tree out in front of our house? And I'll know if I see that ribbon that you'll have me back. And on the trip home, he began to think about his life and what he thought his father might say. And he just got so nervous and so anxious and so afraid that he was going to get rejected that it became obvious to some of the people sitting around him that he was having a problem. So one man asked him, son, what's wrong? And so he began to share with him the dilemma that he was in and how frightened he was that his father wouldn't have him back and so on and so forth. And so they were getting closer and closer to what was going to be the boy's house. And the boy was just so scared he couldn't even look. So he said to the man that was talking to him, I just can't even look. I'm so afraid that he won't have me back. I can't even look. Will you watch for me? And if you see a ribbon in the tree, would you tell me that it's there? So he put his face between his knees and he said, sir, do you see the ribbon? Do you see the ribbon? Is there a ribbon in the tree? Is there a ribbon in the branch of the tree? And the man said, son, there's not a ribbon in the tree on one branch. There is a ribbon tied on every branch. That tree is completely full of ribbons. And the young man looked out the window, could hardly believe his eyes, because running alongside the train that was beginning to slow down, waving a piece of white cloth, was his elderly father, saying, son, I've been waiting for you. Now, maybe you're the person tonight that the father's been waiting for. Maybe you're the person watching by TV or even listening to this on some recorded device or on your iPad or your computer or whatever, and you've lived a miserable life. You've been away from God, or maybe you've been backslidden. I want to tell you that the tree is full of ribbons for you tonight. Not just one, but it's full. And the Father's arms are open wide. And to be honest, your sin has already been paid for. You don't have to beg God to forgive you. All you need to do is say, I'm sorry for my sin, and I want to enter on a better course of life. I want to turn around and go in another direction. If you're here tonight or you're watching by TV, I'm going to invite you to pray with me. You know, receiving Christ is so simple. You don't really have to do anything except just surrender. Just say, yes. Yes. I want a better life. I want Jesus. You know, so many people are so afraid of what they'll have to give up if they serve God. Well, you might have to give up misery, depression, I don't know, hangovers. I mean, there probably are a few things that you might need to give up. But trust me, you want to give them up anyway. And the good news is when Jesus comes into your life, you won't ever have to do anything by yourself again, because he'll always be with you to help you do everything that you need to do. So, if you need your sins forgiven, if you want to be assured that you're going to be going to heaven when you die, and you want to have a life here on earth where you can serve God and have some joy and some peace and have a friend like you've never had before, then I want you to just slip your hand up and let me see where you're at. Come on, all over the building. I want to see those hands. Come on, come on. All over the place. Awesome. Amazing. Amazing. Amazing. Now see, we have people here tonight that are in different, there's people that have never received Christ. There's people here that have been backslidden. But there's a lot of just good old religious folks here. And by the, I don't mean that insultingly. You love God, but you got to let him in. You got to let him in to your whole life, not just your Sunday morning life. But let him invade your life. Let's have a Holy Ghost invasion in your life. Amen. Now, okay, listen, if you did not raise your hand but you wanted to, I'm going to ask you guys that raised your hand, there was a lot of you, I'm going to ask you to do something that, I'm not going to bring people down the front because there's too many, but I am going to ask you in just a moment to stand up and let me pray for you. And you say, oh, I don't want to get up. Well, you know what, if you won't take a stand in here, there's no hope of you going out there and taking one. So if you meant it, I want you to stand up right now so we can pray with you. Come on, up, up, up. Everybody that raised your hand, let's get up. Yes. Amen. Woo. You see, the party has started. All of heaven rejoices when one sinner repents. Now, watching by TV, there are people, you're tracking right with us. You're going to pray this same prayer. God's coming into your life. I want you all just to pray this with me right now. Let's all pray together, together. Father God, I love you. Jesus, I believe in you. I believe you died for me. You paid for my sin. I've lived a sinful life. And I'm sorry for my sins. Forgive me. I want to turn my life around. But I need you to help me. Come into my life. Live in me. I give myself to you right now. And I receive you as my very own. Thank you for loving me. Thank you for saving me. I believe that I'm on my way to heaven. And I'm going to enjoy my journey with you. Amen. Amen.
7: Well, Joyce, I have to believe that a lot of people just did something very exciting in their life, prayed and are now beginning to reap the benefits of what we were talking about, what Christ did for each one of us.
8: Right.
7: When we take that step, there are a lot of questions. What do I do now? What do I do next? And those are the questions that we're going to address now.
8: Right.
7: This is a question that I think many people would relate to from Jeremy. Do you have to confess every sin to be saved? I can't remember everything.
0: Well, I can totally relate because I don't remember everything either. And, you know, just as part of my prayer time with God, I probably every day receive forgiveness for all my sins. It's not something we have to beg for and plead for and give a complete list of everything that we did wrong yesterday. The Bible says that we sin in thought, word, or deed. And so I don't know how any of us get through any one day and do it all perfectly, but Jesus has forgiven our sins and it's good for all times. We just receive it by faith. And so if I've done something specifically wrong that I'm aware of that, you know, I'm sorry for, certainly I confess that sin specifically. But the short answer to Jeremy's question is no, he doesn't have to confess every sin. You confess sins. Forgive me for my sins.
7: There it goes back to the heart.
0: Right, the heart attitude. That's exactly right. God sees your heart. He knows you're sorry. I mean, like people ask sometimes, well, what if I die and, you know, before I get a chance to confess a sin? Well, don't let the devil deceive you with that, because the point is you're in relationship with Christ. He knows that you love him. He loves you. It's not some kind of a legalistic, you know, debit and credit account where now you got something on your record that, you know, until you confess it, it stays on there. We're in relationship with God.
7: That's good. This goes exactly to what you were saying. Don't let the devil steal this from you. Janice asks, how do I know for sure that I'm saved?
0: Well, it's something that you have to know by faith. I'm kind of glad that came up because I was thinking earlier, you know, there's a lot of people who prayed that prayer today and, you know, they may not feel anything. But what will happen is they will begin to notice maybe even just little differences in their life. But they will begin to notice changes. They may have more peace. They may have more hope. You know, they may find themselves talking to God, which is what prayer is, whereas they did not do that before. There's a sensing of somebody being with you. And so you can't, the devil would love it if we based it all on feelings. You know, well, you don't feel saved. You don't act saved. Nothing's different. Nothing has changed. Everything comes by faith. And faith is very different than what you see or what you feel. It's based on what's in your heart. And so God is faithful. And he says that if we believe and we repent of our sins, that he is faithful and just to forgive us for all of our sins and to continuously cleanse us from all unrighteousness. And he is not a liar. He will do what he said that he will do. So no matter how you feel, you believe.
7: Yeah. There are many questions about the next steps. Let me just rattle a few off, and you can tell us what you feel is important. Shaman says, what books of the Bible should I read first? Deborah says, how do I choose the right church? People ask about baptism. Mm-hmm. So what are those things that follow that salvation moment?
0: Well, baptism is important. It's an outward sign of this inward commitment that you have made to follow Christ. And so you don't have to be baptized in a church, but that's a good place to get baptized. You know, John the Baptist took people to the river and baptized them. And so I've baptized people in swimming pools and, you know, all kinds of things. So But it is good to have somebody that believes, that's like-minded with you, to do the baptism for you. So baptism is very important. And I think that being in church is very important. And it's not because church saves you, but you go to church to learn, to have new friends, to get into relationship with people that are going to believe like you and be like-minded with you. You want to hear the word. You want to be involved in corporate worship, you know, the singing of songs and praise and worshiping God. And if you're in the right church, there's many good opportunities to serve through that church, which is something else that's important. So how do you know when you're in the right church? Well, you want to be in one that you know is teaching the proper doctrine. And what I tell people a lot of times is don't get discouraged with trying to find a church. You might go to 10 that you don't feel right about, and then you'll go to one where you just feel like you're home. It's just right. Mm-hmm. You just feel right about it. And so many people, if they try a church and they get hurt, or they try a church and they feel like people weren't friendly, or, you know, whatever the case might be, then they just want to ditch it all and forget it and give up. But it's not, you know, like I said, church doesn't save you. I don't really like it when I say to somebody, are you a Christian? And they tell me what religion they are. You know, Jesus didn't die so we could have a religion. He died so we could have a relationship with God through him. He comes to live on the inside of us, promises to never leave us nor forsake us. But it is important, I think, to be in church. And the other thing that's very important is the study of God's word. And I would recommend that people begin in the New Testament. Psalms and Proverbs are also very good. Psalms are very comforting. Proverbs are full of little wisdom points. You can read one chapter of Proverbs, and there might be 20 or 30 different points in there of, I mean, things like be honest, don't gossip, don't slander, just things.
8: Very practical.
0: Just very practical advice. Probably most people would tell you to begin with the Gospel of John, because it's just one of the really, really beautiful ones.
8: Yeah.
0: But anywhere in the New Testament is good. However, I would probably go along with, you know, beginning with one of the Gospels, Matthew, Mark, Luke, or John, because it takes you from the birth of Christ all the way through to the death and resurrection of Christ, which you need to have a good basic understanding of those things. There's many, many, many different translations of the Bible available today. I've taught from an Amplified Bible for over 40 years. There's many other really good New English versions that are put into a little more modern language. I like the Amplified Bible because it kind of gives you a little deeper understanding of some of the Greek words, which I don't read Greek. I don't speak Greek. I don't know Greek. And so it helps me be a little more of a scholar without having to go get a degree in the Greek language. But like I said, there's a lot of them. So find one that you understand. And you know what we suggest, a lot of times people just need a direction. So I would just say, if you start with 30 minutes a day, if you can dedicate 30 minutes of your day, and to be honest, if that's too much, then start with 15 minutes. But start somewhere and spend some time studying the Word. I like to say study rather than read, because you can gloss over something very quick and not really get anything in it. I would study the Word each day until you feel that you have at least one point that you can lock into and say, wow, that's, you know, I didn't know that, or that's really good. Or,
8: and something to chew on throughout the day.
0: Yeah, something to meditate on and think about. I mean, like, so many people don't feel like anybody loves them. And just to know that God is love and that He loves you and He loves you unconditionally, I mean, for some people, that very one thing would be life-changing. So the Word of God is the food that we need for our spirit man to help it grow after we become spiritual babies in Christ.
8: Yeah.
0: So baptism, getting in a good church, a good Word-based church where you really feel like you're growing. Don't just go somewhere just for the sake of going, but make sure that it's helping you, that you're learning, that you're growing, and that you feel like it's helping you change. And get involved enough in something that somebody knows you're there and that somebody's going to miss you if you're not there. We need some kind of accountability.
8: Yeah.
0: You know, there's too many people that just go sit on the back row of a church. They don't want to be involved. They don't want it. They don't want anybody to bother with them if they're not there. But to be in community with people requires some accountability, and it's good for us. Mm-hmm. It's not a matter of somebody spying on you or being nosy, but it's just, it's good for us if somebody says, hey, we haven't seen you for a couple of weeks. Is everything okay? Everybody wants to know that somebody cares about them. And then the other thing, very important, and these are not like, I'm not saying this fourth because it's fourth in importance, but is prayer. But let me say that prayer is really just talking to God. It's talking
8: like
0: to God about everything. It's talking and listening.
8: Yeah.
0: It you're not going to hear God like you hear from another human being, but you are going to, he's going to give you understanding. He's going to speak to you. The Bible talks about the still, small voice, and God uses his word to speak to you. God will begin to lead you and guide you, and you'll have a knowing on the inside of what's right and what's wrong, but you need to just begin to talk to him. God, help me with my day today. Forgive my sins. Mm-hmm. Use me to be a blessing to somebody today, you know.
8: Yeah.
0: Help me drive in traffic this morning without having accidents. I mean, you don't, God is not just for disasters and emergencies or when we think we're over our head, because to be honest, we're all over our head every moment of every day.
8: That's very true.
0: Without God, we're not going to do very much. And so it's one thing's for certain, if you have a sincere heart, you don't have to follow some kind of a formula. You just go to God like a little child. You come to him as a little child, and that's what he wants.
8: That's such a good way to describe it, because I know as you're watching, you may feel like there are so many questions. You may even feel a little overwhelmed, but you don't have to walk in that. God wants to help you through this process, to give you joy through it. And it's really a wonderful journey. And so that's why we have this book from Joyce that will really help as well. This is called A New Way of Living. And this little free booklet will answer a lot of the questions that you have. And if you just take it a step one at a time every day, and you'll see yourself growing closer and closer to God.

0: big changes in the future.
1: Yeah, me too. Call and let us know. We want to celebrate with you and get this book today.
2: I get to have a relationship with him, not because of anything I've done or who I am, but because of who he is.
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0: The Bible says that God so loved the world that he gave his only begotten son, that whosoever believeth in him might not perish but have everlasting life. Now the Bible says all have sinned and come short of the glory of God. All. There's no amount of our good works that can ever make up for our sin. We have to go to him through the one who was sinless, who took our sin upon himself, who died in our place, took our punishment that we deserved, paid the debt that we owed, took the keys of hell and death away from Satan, rose victoriously, and is now seated at the right hand of God, who shed his blood for us. And what Christ has done is available to every one of you. But when we enter into a relationship with God, it's the greatest exchange in the whole world that takes place. We get to give him everything we have, and he in turn gives us everything that he has and everything that he is. Do you want to trade your sin for his righteousness? Do you want to trade your misery for his peace? Do you want to know that you have a future? Do you want to have a best friend that will never leave you nor forsake you? If you believe in your heart and you confess with your mouth that you believe that Jesus is who he says he is and that he did what he has said that he did, then he will forgive your sins. He will come to live in you. God loves you. And that's what you're looking for anyway. Unconditional love. If you believe in your heart and confess with your mouth that Jesus is Lord, you shall be saved. If you believe in your heart and you confess with your mouth, you shall be saved.
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0: Well, let me just start out with a question. Irregardless of what has happened to you up until this day, what are you planning to do with the rest of your life? What are you going to do with the rest of your life? Are you going to keep mourning over everything that didn't work out good back here? Or are you going to move on from that? Realize that all of that is now something you can't do anything about, you can't change. Are you going to make a decision today, and possibly every day we have to make this decision, to let go of all those things and press on to the things that are ahead? You know, I think that some people, and maybe more than we realize, although they function in society, they have jobs, they go to church, they smile at people, they say they're okay, they're existing, not even living, but they're existing with like a low-level grief in their life over disappointments that they've had and things that did not work out the way that they hoped that they would work out. You know, I think sometimes we can get so used to something that we just put up with it instead of confronting it, dealing with it, getting well, and going on. I'm going to show you a couple of scriptures today, interesting scriptures, one about Isaac and one about David, where it actually says that they refused to be comforted. And I think sometimes that's the case with us too. Our pain from the past can almost become our identity. That's now who we are. We're this broken, painful person that had all these things happen to us. We've had all these disappointments. And it really can become a dangerous type of new modern disease. And we need to realize that Jesus can heal us everywhere we hurt. And every day is a brand new day. Loss is nothing other than a place to start over. Did you hear me? You may not ever be able to go back and have what you once had, but who's saying that what you're going to have in the future can't be better? Amen? I'm going to say that again. Maybe you can't go back and undo the wrong you did. Maybe you can't go back and repair the relationship that was ruined. Maybe you can't go back and undo something that happened back here that hurt you. You can't go back and get people to treat you the way that you would have liked to have been treated. You can't go back and get your parents to love you. My mom died about 3 weeks ago, and it was kind of interesting for me how I reacted. Because of the abuse in my childhood and my mother not dealing with it properly, I never had a healthy, right relationship with her. I took care of her, and I was good to her, as good as I could be, but there was just no right rapport between us. And so I didn't maybe have some of the feelings that somebody might have had they had a really great relationship with their mom when she died. But I found myself having some very interesting reactions a couple of weeks after it. And I'll talk a little bit more about it later. But one of the things I experienced was anger. And I'm thinking, why am I angry? You know, I didn't even know that it was regarding her. I just thought, man, I'm in a bad mood. Or, you know, I got on the wrong side of the bed because I was kind of taking it out on everybody else. Do you know when you have anger stuck in you from something that you've been deprived of in your past, if anger's in you, it's going to come out of you somewhere, some way, somehow. Somebody else is going to pay the price for something you didn't have back there. So these things can't be stuffed. Don't stuff your stuff. Amen? We're going to deal with some things. Tonight, I don't usually like to do this because I don't like to say what I'm going to preach on because people think, oh, I don't need that. But I'm going to let the cat out of the bag. Tonight, I'm going to teach on how to stop running from your problems. I tell you, we are experts at running away. Do you know that even procrastinating is running away? So go get every troubled person you know. Bring them back here tonight. Tell them you're going to take them to the best party in Birmingham tonight. Amen. I always say, take them out to dinner before you come. Christians will go anywhere if you feed them. And they'll put up with anything if you'll feed them a good meal. And so I lost my mother, and it was interesting because one of the reasons I had the reaction that I had was because even though my dad had already passed and my only brother had already passed, now my mother was gone, and it was like there was a finality that I was never going to get from those family relationships what any normal person should have. And so there was a grieving that I experienced, but I have enough experience with God to know not to let a spirit of grief get on me or to get bitter about something that I missed in life. Because even though I missed something back there, and even though you may have missed a lot back there, somebody mistreated you, somebody hurt you, somebody didn't give you what you should have had, you worked hard at a job for a long time, you got passed over for promotions time after time, then you got laid off, and it's just not fair, and part of you is screaming out, it's just not right. Well, it's natural to have an anger when you're mistreated, but you can't try to take it into your future. No matter what I lost back there, I can have a wonderful tomorrow and the next day and the next day and the next day, but it's up to me and it's up to you about what kind of attitude I'm going to have. Don't let the devil dictate your attitude to you. Amen? Don't let the enemy form your attitude. Learn how to form your attitude from God. The God of all comfort is here with us this weekend, and we're going to learn how to get divine transfusions of comfort. You know, if you were anemic, you could go to the hospital and get some kind of a transfusion. I like to watch these emergency room shows, and you know, boy, if somebody comes in and this is not right or that's not right, one of the first things they call for is blood, and they get a transfusion. Well, you know what? We can get a transfusion from the blood of the cross this morning. We don't have to be anemic Christians. We don't have to be weak people who go around with all of our vital Christian signs off. We can check into the hospital of the Holy Ghost this morning and say, I need a divine transfusion of comfort. I need a divine transfusion of your presence. And all it takes is just a willingness to believe that God is here, that he's not only with you, but he's in you, and that he's there to help you. And that you don't have to live your life crippled and lame and just worn out and weary and bitter and resentful. You can't change things on your own, but you can go and get a divine transfusion in the presence of God, and he can make your future so bright that you would need sunglasses to even look at it. Amen? You should just soak up the worship this weekend. That is a great place for a divine transfusion. Just being in a room full of Christians is like a divine transfusion. I don't know about you, but it feels so much better to me in here than it does out in the world. I love just hanging out in these meetings. I mean, my goodness, I wouldn't miss going to church if I were you just to have the opportunity to just hang. Just, whew. It's a great atmosphere. Just anointing come. Come on me. You know, every person that you're sitting around has got an anointing of the Holy Ghost in them. They all have different gifts. Just appreciate what we've got in this room today. Where two or three are gathered together, there I am in the midst of them. This is not just the, I don't know, what sport do they play here? Anything? Is this a sports arena? Something? I don't know. Anyway. Hey, it's not just a normal arena today. This is the house of God. Amen? What are you going to do with the rest of your life? You know, forward is the only gear that God has. There's no reverse on God's gear shift. There is no stop and do nothing the rest of your life on God's gear shift. There's only forward. Let's look at Luke chapter 9, beginning in verse 52. And he said to another one, become my disciple, side with my party, and accompany me. But he replied, Lord, permit me first to go and bury and await the death of my father. But Jesus said, allow the dead to bury their own dead. Now, when I'm reading this, I'm not talking about lost loved ones, so don't take it in an offensive way. But the point that Jesus is trying to make here is we need to stop spending all our time on things that really have no life in them for us, that we cannot do one thing about anymore, and we need to get on with living. Amen? I read a statement recently that I love. Live while you're alive and don't die until you're dead. Come on, live while you're alive and don't die until you're dead. Make a decision today that you are going to enjoy the living daylights out of the rest of your life, and you're going to let God reward you for everything that you've lost, that you are going to have a double good, extra blessed life because of the pain in your past. But Jesus said to him, allow the dead to bury their own dead, but as for you, go and publish abroad throughout all the regions the kingdom of God. Another also said, I will follow you, Lord, and become your disciple and side with your party, but let me first go and say goodbye to those that are at home. It's amazing how many people want to follow Jesus after they do something else. Okay, so we're just going to assume that everybody in here is a believer in Jesus Christ, but what are you waiting on to get fully committed? Well, maybe you guys are pretty committed because you're here on Friday morning, but you know what? There's a lot of folks watching by television. You're just like, yeah, I'm going to turn that set on and watch Joyce fulfill my requirements. No. When are you going to get fully committed? You know, I was a Christian for a long time before I was a serious Christian. There's a difference in putting your time in and being radically on fire for Jesus. Jesus said to him, no one who puts his hand to the plow and looks back to the things behind is fit for the kingdom. Doesn't mean God doesn't love you, but he's saying you're not going to really be any great value to him in kingdom work as long as you're mourning over something you can't do anything about anymore. And you know, I think sometimes, I really believe this, you know, standing up and teaching on grief is not always the cheeriest message, but I believe there can be a grief that's good. We need to feel the pain sometimes of the things that have happened to us, but then we need to move on beyond it. But I really believe that there are a lot of people in the world that are emotionally not right. And that doesn't mean you're emotionally ill, but you know, just to be down all the time, that's not the way God wants you to feel. And I do believe that there's a lot of people that have this low-level grief in their life, and they don't even really know what it is. They may be going and getting counseling all the time. They may be going and doing this and that and something else all the time. But sometimes all you need to do is just deal with the things that you're letting ruin your life, that are leftover things from yesterday that you don't need to drag into today. Let me ask you, what are you going to do with the rest of your life? It's time to get over it and go on. Good memories are great, but don't be so impressed with even the good things that you have done in the past or that have happened to you, and let them keep you from doing even greater things in the future. Can I tell you what? And this is my habit. The moment the Birmingham conference is over, while I'm on my way home, I will start thinking about the next one in Sacramento. You don't have time to keep messing with things that are behind. No matter how many great conferences we have, and we have had some phenomenal things happen. I mean, I've had some blowout crusades in India. Things that just are like, oh my gosh, nothing could ever get better than this. But you know what? Everything today is better than something was yesterday. Because what's yesterday no longer can really minister any life to me other than having a good memory. But today is the day the Lord has made. I'm going to fully live this one, fully enter into this one. I don't know. Maybe it would be the last one I have. Maybe Jesus will come tonight. We'll all go home. So let's just make this day a real barn burner. Let's just make it a great day. Amen. You know, in Luke 17:32, there's an interesting scripture, just three words. I guess next to the two-word verse that says Jesus wept, it's the next shortest verse. And it just simply says, remember Lot's wife. Now, I don't know how much you know about Lot's wife, but she was in Sodom when God destroyed Sodom and Gomorrah. Very wicked cities. And they'd been living in the midst of this wickedness. And God was going to just get rid of everybody, but he said he would save Lot's family. But he gave an interesting order. When you're on your way out, don't look back. She looked back and turned into a pillar of salt. Now, I've been over there, and they showed us a pillar of salt that they say is Lot's wife. I don't know for sure if she is or not, but, you know, it's like a just a huge hunk of rock. And I think a lot of us become like that, just like stuck in place, frozen in motion, not able to go forward because we can't, you know, you can't see where you're going if you're always looking this way. Come on, if you were supposed to look back, you'd have eyes in the back of your head, not the front of your head. We don't have any eyes back there, so that's gone. That's finished. That's done with. God's only gear is straight forward. Amen. This is an exciting day. Exodus 14, 15. The Lord said to Moses, why do you cry to me? Tell the people of Israel to go forward. So if you're sitting around crying about something all the time, wallowing in self-pity, blaming everybody for your problems, God is saying, why do you cry? Get up and go forward. It's time to shake some things off today and move beyond them. Now, interestingly enough, the Israelites were in a very difficult place. They had the Red Sea in front of them that had not parted yet, and the Egyptian army behind them. That's a good place to sit down in the desert and cry. I might have just had myself a good fit if I would have been there with them too. They were in what I talked to you about last night, the middle. Remember that? I said there's a beginning and an end to everything, but there's also a middle. Well, many of you are in the middle of whatever right now. You're coming out of bondage. You're heading toward victory. You've been saved. You know God loves you, but you're still dealing with a lot of spiritual immaturity and things in your soul that need to change, and you're headed toward being a fully mature spiritual Christian that can really be used by God, but you're somewhere in the middle. And I don't know how you feel, but I think sometimes when we're in the middle, we just kind of feel like, well, I'm not what I used to be, and I'm not what I'm going to be, and frankly, right now, I don't know what I am. All I know is it hurts. Does that make any sense to anybody? You can't go back. You can't go forward. You're stuck out there with your pain. And you got to be very careful that you don't get that attitude of just quitting and giving up and just staying in the same place. You know what I was thinking? I think that sometimes we get like a car stuck in the mud. Have you ever been, do you have enough snow here that you ever get stuck in it? Not so much. Okay, doesn't snow in Birmingham? Okay, well, have you ever been stuck in the mud? See? You know, you get stuck in the mud and your wheels just... And I think sometimes that's the way we can get in our life. We get so entrenched in things we cannot do anything about. Now listen to me. Stop trying to do something that you can't do and start doing the things that you can do. Did you hear me? Stop trying to do what you cannot do. I can't change people and make them like me. But I can go forward and hope that God will put more favor on my life and put more people in my life that will love me and treat me the way God would want them to treat me. You can't do anything about the one person who deserted you and left you that didn't have enough sense to love you properly. But if you refuse to have a bitter attitude and let a spirit of grief get on you and become bitter and angry, then you can meet somebody else that is going to not only love you, but love you double, triple, because God can cause that to happen in your life. You know, I was married once before I married Dave Meyer. I was married 5 years to a guy that mistreated me, ran around with other women, didn't work. I woke up one night and caught him trying to steal my little cheap wedding band off my finger to sell it. And so it was, you know, I'm going to tell you a few of those stories this week and how I got deserted and left in New Mexico. I was deserted and left in California. There was a time in my life when I was homeless. But I didn't get stuck back there. Amen. It's not about where I was then. It's about where I am now. And the thing is so many people think they're the only one that's got the biggest problem in the whole world. Let me tell you something. There are many, many, many heroes of faith that have overcome things much greater than anything that all of us in this room put together are going through. And they've still got a smile on their face, and they've beat that dumb spirit of grief that tries to rule our lives that is from the devil. It is not from God. We're going to get a divine transfusion of comfort. I think somebody's already getting it now. God said, Moses, you tell the people, stop crying and go forward. So Moses was God's mouthpiece. And today, I'm going to say that I'm God's mouthpiece to you. And so here it comes. Stop crying and go forward. Amen. And especially to all the people watching TV around the world, you're hearing this in 70 different languages in all parts of the world. And God's word to you today is stop crying and go forward. Amen. Woo! I feel the bondage is breaking.
1: You know, if you've been listening to Joyce right now and you are in a place where you are hurting so badly that you just can't see answers because of grief or loneliness, first we want you to know how much we love you, how sorry we are, and how we understand. We understand that this is a really hard thing. But as Joyce was just sharing, that process of grieving does include feeling that pain. And we have to go through that for God to bring us what He really wants to bring us. We wish it was different, but we can move beyond it through the grace of God and the guidance of His Holy Spirit. It's almost like an exchange, and we have an offer today that will help you. It's called Overcoming Grief and Loneliness. There are two CDs and also an Overcoming Grief booklet, and these will teach you what that exchange is all about. In other words, you can take your grief and exchange it for peace that God has that is beyond understanding. You can take your pain and exchange it for a joy that right now you don't feel that you can have, but that He has given to you freely, and He wants you to walk in it. Even though it doesn't feel like it's possible, take our word for it. So many of us have been through this same type of pain, and it is possible. Have hope. 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
0: You need a battle strategy because you have a real enemy, and you can't win the battles if you don't know how he deceives you. 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

Christine Kane, Dr. Henry Cloud, Holly Wagner, Dave Meyer, Bill Wickham, Mandisa, Brian and Katie Turwalt, Donnie McClurkin, Mac Brock. 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If you are a medical care professional, we need your help. 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And it's an opportunity that will change your life as well. You see, through our volunteer medical trips, we travel all over the world to places that are very remote and have desperate need of health care. 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

0: You know, one of my very favorite things and greatest privileges that I have is to get to meet and talk with people all over the world. And not too long ago, I got to meet a really special young woman named Leah Temba in Zambia. This sweet girl shared with me about a time in her life that she was so hungry that she just couldn't concentrate and eventually wasn't even able to go to school simply because she didn't have enough food to eat. Can you imagine? You see, she wasn't able to focus and learn because of the malnutrition that was setting in. So she had just basically given up on learning in her education. But then, because of Joyce Meyer Ministries and our outreach Hand of Hope and our partners, people just like you who give financially to this ministry, Leah started getting the meals that she needed every day. She started to feel strong and alert and loved to learn. So now she's back in school, healthy, and able to get the education that she needs. She now has the opportunity to fully become that young woman who God created her to be. And like I said, she was just an amazing young woman. The reason that Leah's life has changed for the better is all because of partnership. The generosity of our partners who financially give and pray for this ministry. And that directly goes out through our outreach arm, Hand of Hope, to feed children who don't have enough to eat, to provide medical care, and to do many other things to impact lives like hers all over the world. If you're not a partner, would you consider joining us? Through your ongoing, regular financial gifts, you'll be sharing Christ and loving people together with us all over the world. And I promise you, it will change your life too, because that's what giving and loving does. So become a part of our family today. You can accomplish amazing things all over the world for His glory, and we'll do it together. Thank you for being here with us. We love you so much, and we're praying for you.
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2: You might have a reason to grieve. Go ahead and do it in a healthy way, but get it over with, and don't spend your life with a spirit of grief. It's so important that we learn how to stop remembering what God has forgotten. Forget what you've done. Forget what you have not done. Forget what people have done to you. Forget what people have not done for you. Isaiah 43, 18 and 19. We have to take a look at it. You say, well, I just can't forget. Well, of course, you know, we can recall memories if we want to. I can sit down and on purpose remember all the abuse that I got from my dad and how my mom didn't do this and, you know, other relatives who knew what was going on didn't do that. I can do that if I want to, but it doesn't serve any purpose in my life. It doesn't help me in any way at all. And don't think that the devil still, after all these years, doesn't try sometimes to drag me back there. Do not earnestly remember. It doesn't mean you can't remember if you really want to, but it says don't earnestly, don't let your mind get on that. Don't meditate on all the things that you've lost in life. Neither consider the things of old. Verse 19, behold, I am doing a new thing. Isn't that refreshing? We love that, don't we? Behold, I am doing a new thing. Now it springs forth. Do you not perceive and know it? And will you not give heed to it? See, God's got a new thing planned for all of us, but if we don't let go of the old stuff, then we can't have the new stuff. Now, what's the difference in proper, healthy grieving and a spirit of grief? Well, first of all, grieving is deep mental anguish over a loss, or it's deep sorrow. But as I said, I think a very positive way to look at loss is that loss is a place to start over. endings always bring new beginnings. One door closes, but God is already opening another one. You just have to look for it in faith. Amen. To grieve means to be sorrowful, to mourn, or to be distressed. The grieving process is actually very healthy. If you don't take time to, I think probably the best way for me to say this is to feel the pain. You know, we're not very fond of pain or anything that's uncomfortable. And to be honest, we develop a lot of ways to avoid it. My father abused me sexually for a lot of years. I won't go into the details, but it was very bad. And I reached a point where it became obvious to me nobody was going to help me. My mother wasn't going to help me. Few other people that I tried to reach out to didn't want to be involved, didn't want to help me. And I got this plan, this I'm going to survive plan. You know, sometimes if you can't find any help, you just dig in and make a decision, I'm going to survive. But what happens sometimes when you do that is there's a hardness that comes on your soul. You almost develop this pretend life where everything's okay, praise the Lord, I don't need you. Who needs you? I don't need anybody. Which is really just not true. So I went into survival mode, and my whole thing was, when I'm 18, I'm getting out of here. So I did. When I was 18, I moved out. And I thought because I got physically away from the problem that I didn't have the problem anymore. Boy, is that not reality. Because the thing is I took it with me in my soul. I had it in my attitude toward people. I had it in the way I felt about myself. It affected me in every area of my life. So Dave and I got married, and long story short, it was Dave Meyer was a divine intervention in my life. Amen. And let me just say something to you. Don't pray for the person you want to be involved with. Pray for the right person to be involved with. Just stop it. If there's one certain person that you want to get involved with, just stop it. Don't be praying for that. Just say, God, you bring the right person into my life. And the right person may not always be the one that makes you feel gooey and comfortable. Dave had enough spiritual maturity to know how to love me the whole way through, but also to confront me when it was necessary. So the first several years of our relationship were not too good, and then in 1976, the Holy Spirit touched my life in a real powerful way, and we got involved a lot more in hearing the Word of God and going to seminars and things like that. And we went to a seminar one night where a woman was speaking who had been abused and had become a prostitute, and now she was married, but was telling her story. And she had a book that she had written, and you know, I didn't care too much for her message. I just wanted to get home and get away from it. I didn't want to be reminded of, you know, sometimes we think, I don't want to hear that stuff. I don't want to have to think about that. Well, you know, the truth is if you're healed from that, then hearing somebody else talk about it doesn't bother you at all. You're just grateful. It makes you grateful that God has delivered you and set you free. Amen. And so Dave went out to the resource table and bought me her book. I didn't want the stupid book. But he gave it to me, and you know, sometimes if we don't have enough sense to get something for ourselves, God will have somebody else give it to us. So if somebody gives you, for example, one of my older books called Me and My Big Mouth, you probably should read it. I had to change the title on that book because people said they couldn't give it for gifts. It made everybody mad that they tried to give it to. So I sat down one day and the book was laying there. I picked it up and it opened it up to page one. And she started talking about the details of her childhood. And I mean, it couldn't have been any more like what happened to me if it would have been a duplicate copy. I took that book and I threw it across the room. And I said out loud, I am not reading that. Because when I started reading it, I started feeling the pain that I had never really let God deal with because I had stuffed my stuff. Amen? And about that time, I heard the Holy Spirit speak in my heart two words: it's time. Now, I believe that when I teach, I'm led by the Lord in the timing of what I teach. And so I just want to say to whoever's in this room that needs this, and especially all the millions of people that watch by TV around the world and on your other equipment, for many of you, the word of the Lord for you today is, it's time. It's time to stop running and face things. You see, the difference in trying to face things as a person in the world without God and facing something as a believer is that if you don't know God, then you're going to have to try to face it by yourself, and it really might be too much for you. But with God by your side and the Holy Spirit as the overseer of your case, amen, He is the counselor, the comforter. He knows exactly when to bring what up at what time. And when God said it was time and He put that book in front of me, why hadn't He put it in front of me 5 years before or 10 years before? Because it wasn't time. I wasn't ready. I wasn't strong enough. I wouldn't have gone through what I had to get through to get through. You know, the only way out is through. The way out is not avoiding or running or ignoring. The only way out is through, and through always means pain. I mean, it does. That's what the grieving process is. You feel the pain, and God has developed a system that actually you can bear if you know the different things that happen and the order in which it takes place. Usually when something really difficult happens, the first phase of grief is shock. I can't believe it. We have shock absorbers on our car. My husband's got great shock absorbers on his car. You don't hardly feel anything when you hit a bump in the road that you didn't know was going to be there. But I've ridden in cars that, man, every little bump in the road feels like you're going to lose everything on your insides. And God has built in shock absorbers in our life. I remember when my uncle died, my aunt sat around for days saying, I can't believe it. I just can't believe it. I can't believe he's gone. You know, when I finally started facing the ugliness of my past and really started realizing how people that were supposed to love me just were not there for me. I mean, I have to tell you, I don't understand it. I don't know how people can do the things that they do to other people, but I have to say that I believe hurting people hurt people. I don't believe that most people are just mean and wicked on purpose. I think there's something inside of them that's hurting them that makes them hurt somebody else. And if you can believe that, then it's much easier for you to forgive them and go on with your life. And I'm not responsible for what they do. I'm only responsible for my reaction to what they do. I know that sounds like, I don't like that. I don't like where this is going. I don't want to deal with this. But see, if you don't deal with it, it will deal with you the rest of your life. Amen. I don't have anything particular going on in my life now that I would say is grieving me, but this helps me. It helped me to understand that when I experienced that anger the week after my mom died, which just came totally out of nowhere. I didn't even know. I just thought at first I had a hormone going in the wrong direction, if I got any left, and I don't think I do, but, you know. And then when I started praying about it, it's amazing what you find out when you pray. When I started praying about what is wrong with me, then God showed me something that I don't think I would have ever seen, was that I was experiencing some kind of anger because of the finality now of knowing that I would never get what a daughter should have from a mother. How many of you had a very difficult time growing up? You went through some things that just were really not good. And you know what? Some people, even in here, you can get a spirit of grief on you and you can carry it through your whole life. It can become your badge of identity. I am a wounded, mistreated victim. Don't ever call yourself a victim of anything. You are not a victim of anything. You are a child of God. Amen. And Psalm 27:10 says, even though my mother and my father have forsaken me, the Lord will adopt me and take me up as his own child. But I was so glad to see that I was just having a healthy response. It wasn't wrong. What I was feeling wasn't wrong, but it would have been wrong for me to have kept it. And can I tell you, if you don't get rid of some of the things that you're mad about, if you don't work through some of those things and resolve them and learn how to get divine transfusions of comfort, it's going to affect and poison everything that you try to do in your life. And that doesn't mean your whole life will be lousy, but it won't be what it could have been. Come on, I said it won't be what it could have been if you were to work through those things. You know, I've learned that the devil can't steal something from me if I'm willing to give it and sow it as a seed. In the early days of our ministry, when we first went on television, one of the stations that we were on that was a very expensive, we were on it once a week. Just about the time that we had built up a good viewing audience, and you know, you always put out money that's an investment before you build up a viewing audience that's going to communicate with you and start helping pay those TV bills. And they decided they wanted to do something else with that time slot, so just like that, they broke our contract and took us off the air. I was so hurt. I was a young woman in ministry, and that was our best station. We got such a good, and I just, oh no, how could they do that? Well, you know, first I was like, what? And then you go into anger. There's a process to all this. It's like you go from one thing, you get angry at them, you get angry at the devil, you get angry at yourself. Is there something that I could have done? My aunt said that, and we heard her, there would be times when she'd get so mad at my uncle for dying. How could you leave me with all this stuff by myself? Has anybody else ever lost anybody really close to you and you've ever felt that? It's like, how could you do that? And see, that sounds kind of goofy to say you're mad at somebody who died, but the point is you're in such pain that you're kind of like saying, how could you do this to me? And that's okay for where you're at. That's part of the process. But then you got to let it go. And even when it comes to getting mad at the devil, you know, I was mad at my dad for a long time. And then when I found out the devil was real and he wasn't just a guy in red pajamas with a pitchfork that came out on Halloween, that he did indeed only want to kill, steal, and destroy, and that he had really, behind the scenes, arranged for everything that hurt me in my childhood, then I got mad at the devil. But what are you going to do to him? You can't give him a black eye. You can't punch him out. How do you get the devil back? Then I found the secret. Romans 12:21, you overcome evil with good. Today I'm getting the devil back for everything that he did to me in my childhood. Today I have the privilege of teaching people how to not let the grief of their past hang on to them in over 70 languages around the world. How exciting is this? I am overcoming evil with good today. You say, well, I might not ever have the opportunity to do what you're doing. Let me tell you something. If you go out, if you're hurting, and you go out and you purposely be a blessing to somebody you work with, you're getting the devil back. I believe this is one of the greatest secrets in the Word of God. The only way that you can overcome evil is with good, and it's the best way in the world to release joy and experience complete healing in your life. Don't ever waste your time sitting around hating somebody over something that you can't do anything about. God's got good plans for your life and for my life. Deuteronomy 34, verse 8. And the Israelites wept for Moses in the plains of Moab 30 days. Then the days of weeping and mourning for Moses were ended. Now, this is an interesting thing in the Word of God, because under the law, and we don't live under the law, so nobody's giving you 30 days to mourn and get over your problems, but there's a good message here that God gave people 30 days to mourn. You can be as sad as you want to these 30 days, but when they were over, then God expected them to go on. In one of the books that I've written, I've got a story that I can't remember all the details about accurately, so I hope I don't tear it up too bad, but it's about a tribe that lived out in the middle of a jungle somewhere, and somebody actually went over there and became a missionary with them. And one of the things that they discovered, which was quite astounding, was these people, although they had lots of things that they could have been very upset over, they'd been robbed by another local tribe and they'd taken all their stuff, they were a very joyful people, and they had no bitterness, no resentment, but they had this certain thing that they did in their culture where when they had a loss or when a loved one died or the time when their village was robbed, they had this little house tent-like thing. And so if something really bad happened to me, then I would go in that place and they would sing out their pain. They turned it into a song. I'm hurting so bad, I just don't think I can stand it. How much longer can I cry? I don't think I can endure this one more day. I'm so angry that I feel like I just want to knock somebody's head off. This is a true story. And they would stay in there and do that, venting, letting their pain out, feeling their pain, and then giving it away until they felt like they had a total release. Then they'd come out and go back to living. Don't stuff your stuff. When we lost that television station, I think it was almost kind of like a turning point for us. You say, what? Well, I was sitting in church one day after that happened, and it was offering time. The offering receptacle was down here at the end getting ready to come our way. And I felt like that God said this to my heart: I want you to give that television station in the offering. Well, obviously, I couldn't do it physically, so it was going to be a spiritual thing. And the Lord put on my heart, anything that you're willing to give, I can bring a harvest on. So you can either let the devil steal it, or you can give it to me, and I can do something good with it. Is anybody here? Come on. I never got to be a kid. It took me a long time to learn how to have fun, because I just never got to be a kid. And you know, there should be a healthy child inside every healthy adult. And if it's not there, then you're all grown up. And there's no lightheartedness, there's no fun, there's no teasing or joking. It's just, everything is work, responsibility. And so I could be bitter that my childhood was stolen, or I can say, God, I'm going to give you my childhood that was so dysfunctional, and let's see what you can do with it. So now,

0: at 71, I'm getting to be a kid. I'm having so much fun up here this morning, you wouldn't believe it. Amen? When the Holy Ghost heals you, He can graft things in that somebody else took away, and you become a brand new creature in Christ. Amen? So here's the moral of the story. Year later, a couple years later, I don't remember when it was, that station called us and asked us if we would go back on, not once a week, but every day, and they offered us a premium time slot. Come on, give God glory.
1: You know, if you've been listening to Joyce right now and you are in a place where you are hurting so badly that you just can't see answers because of grief or loneliness, first we want you to know how much we love you, how sorry we are, and how we understand. We understand that this is a really hard thing. But as Joyce was just sharing, that process of grieving does include feeling that pain. And we have to go through that for God to bring us what He really wants to bring us. We wish it was different, but we can move beyond it through the grace of God and the guidance of His Holy Spirit. It's almost like an exchange, and we have an offer today that will help you. It's called Overcoming Grief and Loneliness. There are two CDs and also an Overcoming Grief booklet, and these will teach you what that exchange is all about. In other words, you can take your grief and exchange it for peace that God has that is beyond understanding. You can take your pain and exchange it for a joy that right now you don't feel that you can have, but that He has given to you freely, and He wants you to walk in it. Even though it doesn't feel like it's possible, take our word for it. So many of us have been through this same type of pain, and it is possible. Have hope. Don't give up. 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And I'll be back to tell you about something else that you can do that might be really helpful for you as well, right after this.
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0: You know, I don't think we can fully understand how important it is to know the Word of God and apply it to our lives. And that's why I'm so very excited about the Biblical Commentary series. This can help anybody who thinks they don't know how to study or they can't understand the Bible when they do study it. It's very down to earth, very practical. I think you're going to really enjoy it.
4: The Biblical Commentary series, Ephesians and James, new from Joyce Meyer.
1: You know, one of my very favorite things and greatest privileges that I have is to get to meet and talk with people all over the world. And not too long ago, I got to meet a really special young woman named Leah Temba in Zambia. This sweet girl shared with me about a time in her life that she was so hungry that she just couldn't concentrate and eventually wasn't even able to go to school simply because she didn't have enough food to eat. Can you imagine? You see, she wasn't able to focus and learn because of the malnutrition that was setting in. So she had just basically given up on learning in her education.

0: has changed for the better is all because of partnership. The generosity of our partners who financially give and pray for this ministry. And that directly goes out through our outreach arm, Hand of Hope, to feed children who don't have enough to eat, to provide medical care, and to do many other things to impact lives like hers all over the world. If you're not a partner, would you consider joining us? Through your ongoing, regular financial gifts, you'll be sharing Christ and loving people together with us all over the world. And I promise you, it will change your life too, because that's what giving and loving does. So become a part of our family today. You can accomplish amazing things all over the world for His glory, and we'll do it together. Thank you for being here with us. We love you so much, and we're praying for you.
1: We hope you enjoyed today's program. 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This program has been made possible by the friends and partners of Joyce Meyer Ministries.

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You know my heart. Everybody, just sing.

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But if we sing them, you got to get out of those seats and you got to dance like you're really from Jamaica. Or your parents were from Jamaica, parents were from Jamaica.

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1: and all your friends and loved ones,
0: they're nowhere to be found.
1: Are nowhere to
0: remember, be remember,
1: found.
0: Remember, there is a friend.
1: Remember, there's a friend in Jesus.
0: Oh, I love him, I love him.
1: Who will wipe your tears away?
0: I know he will.
1: And if your heart is broken,
0: this is all you have to do.

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0: alipigwa na askari wakamwacha na koma, tukamchukua tukamleta greenhouse, wakasema iwezekana, tukampeleka Kenyatta akawekwa ICU. But the same night ilikuwa tarehe 14 hii nachezea alikufa hiyo siku.
1: This is Deliberations, a program of the Radio Baraza Project where we involve you directly in the deliberations taking place in the development sector. This deliberation was organized by the KHRC and the Samosa Festival together with other partners. The event was held at Madari Social Justice Center, Nairobi, Kenya on the 13th of June as part of the 2018 Samosa Festival. The series is intended to provide opportunity to the wider public beyond the festival participants and especially those living in Kenya's informal settlements to interrogate what the handshake really means for them and the people of Kenya. In this way, the series supports efforts to improve understanding on the overall Building Bridges initiative. Here we listen to part one of the plenary discussion and a Q&A session.
2: Okay, so I'll read five questions and then each of you may direct your questions to one person. By Ms. Felicia Swali,

Thank you.

0: Teresa al Sandino.
1: Good evening, everyone.
2: Good evening.
1: My name is Abed Mukami. I'm from DCBSC. And my question goes to Jacinta. You've just said, as one of your way forward, that we need development. And as you know, watu wengi wako kwa ghetto ndio wanaaffectwa na hii development. Unapata kuna a lot of demolition for the slums na shanties, and these people, they want to develop houses, and yet they have not told us the process that they will use to return those people who have those shanties back. So the thing is that you are bringing, like, we are giving them a platform to grab lands and properties. And if that is the way to go, who can we transport? What to do? We only complain, end our anger in complaining, and nothing, any other step, hakuna inachukuliwa. So, one of the way forwards for that, we look for a leaf from South Africa. We have People's Party. And when they say that, you are the flag bearer, the presidential flag bearer, now you are the machine, that people, we the people have to say that you will take that office. That is the way forward for us.
3: The power belongs to the people,
4: yes.
3: And we are the people.
4: Yes.
3: It is time for us to lay back and reclaim back our power.
4: Yes.
3: I want to say, along, you know, just to bring it out very clear, that there is no representation of youth, women, and marginalized in that 14-member committee of peace. Now, what do we need to do to ensure that we have the representation of youth, women, and marginalized people in that committee? And in terms of, to ensure my brother here, justice, in terms of the laws, actually, I'm sorry for that. May the good Lord comfort you. What can we do to ensure that those people who are affected with post-election violence get justice? Are we going just to talk here and leave it here? What is the next step? Nani kinamizia? Peace is not absence of violence, but a presence of justice. If you hear something,
5: and I come from Kapunji. One thing I would like to say is that this is a very progressive movement, because the principles who involve themselves in the hardship

0: What we are going to say is that we had a handshake in 2007. The handshake in 2007, though partially together with the new constitution with some bit of reform, judicial reforms and police reforms, which are not conclusive, but somehow it failed, because 2013, things that we condemned in 2007, 2013 they happened, and 2017 they also happened. Then, how can we proceed? How can we try to stop these recurrent handshakes based on elections, based on elections and individuals, to handshake based on issues, issues to do with land extradition, killing and police reforms. Another thing on the police reforms, we realize that after the handshake, the police have stopped their extradition, killing and inhumane activities within the slum community. People show that the police brutality is by design. It is a tool by the state to manage the masses. Then, how do we tackle the problem? Because it's by design, and it's not that they don't let it get a way of controlling the violence that they claim, but it's a way of them controlling the masses. And then the last issue I would like to say on electoral reforms is that now our space as electorates, as citizens, as well, because the main issues we go to the ballot to elect our leaders, but maybe some amendment can claim that we elect our ACS whom the party directly gives us. Whom the party directly gives us. Once they are given the ticket due to application of the party and everything, the big power is lost. You end up with a leader who corrupts the party and then the ACS is corrupted and such like stuff. How do we get out of this? Otherwise, it seems we are voiceless, we've lost our voice. How do we start organizing? We come up with our consciousness and take over and we seize this power the right way. We need to seize it. Thank you.
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2: 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The same hawa title deed mbili zinaweza kuwa kwa land moja. Exactly. It's all to the moment na pia tu the information. The correct information about that place. Because you collect information, hakuna mtu anaweza kuja kuguza. That's all I can say.
3: Asante sana. Nadhani niliuliza kuhusu youth representation kwa the 14 member, the 14 all men committee. Na mi kwa maoni yangu, according to my experience, nothing can be given without demand. So I think the youth of this country needs to demand because they are the majority. And even here, mimi najua to demand ni kufunga. kama ni kufunga milango, kufunga gate, to demonstrate, kuandika barua, kupicket, in an organized way, watapata kile wanataka. Because that is the way sisi huwa tunafuata. 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Kwa hivyo kama unataka kufanya kitu, tafadhali join this movement, join this existing movement. It is here for a move. Asante sana.
4: Just one thing. We have to decide for ourselves what is our position about the handshake. Yes, handshake in Mekuja. Either we support the handshake and what it stands for, or we don't support the handshake. If we support the handshake, then we can demand to be included in the structures they've established. But if we don't support the handshake, then we have to go out and create our thing and just continue condemning the handshake and create our own processes. I think personally, the handshake is suspicious. It is a secret deal. We don't know it. Sasa unaweza kujimba na kitu ujui inaenda wapi. So kusema ati so and so are not in the handshake or in this team committee, so tweda to demand to be included, that doesn't take us where we want to go. You can use that information to say this thing is wrong. It is wrong because we don't know what it stands for. It is also wrong because it doesn't even have our, we can't really relate with it from the structures that have been established. So the whole thing is wrong. So our standpoint must be to delegitimize the handshake, not to demand to be included in it. Because the moment we demand to be included in it, tunaipatia nini? Nguvu. Because it doesn't represent the things we want. Olala has talked about Sabasaba, and we've been talking informally about it. We want to use Sabasaba to relaunch ourselves, and as the saying goes, power gives nothing without demand. Where's the pata chochote? Bila kwenda ku demand, and we can't demand unless we come together and organize ourselves in large enough numbers. Alamin Kimak is here. Alamin came to see me yesterday. This country is a bundle of grievances. Every part of the country you go to, what wanalia? What are Mathare wanalia? And you can see why wanalia. If Alamin tells you the things happening in Laikipia, which is where he lives, and vile watu wanalia huko, wanalia a different problem, but wanalia majority ni yale yale yale across the country. We were in Kisumu some 3 or 4 weeks ago. What for Kisumu? Wanalia. It's the same country, a different reason, but everywhere you want to kulia. You go to the teachers who come to see us, the teachers who teach in Northeastern Province, wao walimu wanalia, and you talk to the local community from the same area, watu wanalia everywhere for a different reasons. Kenyans are crying. Responsibility now is kuleta hayo machozi yote pamoja, tuliuzane. Why are we crying? Why are we victims when we are in charge of our country? That is what we should be doing.
1: Inaonekana vile George anasema handshake imekuwa hand slap, eh? Sisi wote tunalia. 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
5: Sitaki kuongea sana. 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Hii ni the question now. And I think the route of the social justice centers is the way to go.
6: Correct.
5: That's the way to go. And we must identify our strategy and start with the weakest point on the other side. Tujiuliza, which is the weakest point? We have to begin isolating the handshakers. So we must find a strategy of isolating them so that then they feel a bit lonely. Now they feel very comfortable. And as I said, most of the donors are saying, I don't know about the handshake. We are trying telling them, that's not the way to go. But they're saying, but there was a handshake, and then there was a hug. Now they're going for a kiss. So, lazima tuwe hii kuhusu itakuwa nani. So I think we have to be very careful that we don't end up today just having a discussion. It's going to be very hard work. But I'm happy that you on the ground have begun organizing around the social justice centers, and we'll be able to work together.
7: 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You can now navigate to part 9 for the final Q&A session and closing remarks. I am Domi Yambo Odote, and you're listening to Deliberations, a program of DTM's Radio Baraza.
8: One of the problems. I want you to follow me now. See, the problem is this. He needs it. But the problem is, he doesn't want to feel like he's raping his wife. Most men feel that way. They won't tell you. That's how they feel. They always got to be the one to initiate relationship. And most of the time, they reject it. You reject a man the first time, no problem. Reject the second time, he stops trying. Reject the third time, he's no longer interested in you. It's that serious. So he comes to bed, turns his back to you, watch TV for a while, goes to bed. And he's angry because he has to fight for something that is natural. Let me tell you something, listen to me carefully. It's like a car, you see, Brother Larry? It's like a car. Okay, your car, ladies, listen to me now. Your car needs what? Gasoline. Do you like gasoline? No. Do you drink gasoline? No. Is it good for you? No. But it's good for who? The car. And you want the car to what? Function. So even though you don't like the gasoline, you got to give the car what it needs. But you don't personally like it. Use your brains. Now, I'm going to tell you something about cars. If you come up to a gas station, you need gasoline, and the station is closed, what do? You go look for another station. Let me tell you all something. This is serious business. I want to admonish you women, born again, full of the Holy Ghost. Put a sign on your station, always open. And put an extra sign, premium octane. All the men say amen.
6: Amen.
8: A man don't want to fight for this thing. I've talked to some men, I mean literally counseled hundreds of them, who say, you know, my wife and I were born again, we're deacons in the church, but boy, I'm having a tough time, Pastor. So why? I got to fight every time for sex. He said, I'm tired fighting, man. And right away I know the marriage is in danger. Initiated. You want a happy husband? Initiate intercourse with your husband. Set it up. I give you all my wife's secret. What's my wife's secret? 24 years of wonderful bliss. She's a sharp woman, boy. My wife's smart. I give you a secret. You could ask about it later. My wife has this little thing she does. She bought a blue bulb. A little lamp with a blue bulb in the bedroom. Blue light special, right on. Go home, girl. Make your move. Make your move, girl. Make your move, Francine. And I'm coming home from a long day. Traveling from Japan, wherever, hard, tired, walk in that room, and there's that blue light. Woo, glory! Oh! Energy comes back immediately. I begin to speak in tongues for a while. Oh, hey! Thank you! Wise woman. It says a foolish woman tears her house down with her own tongue, but a wise woman builds it up. It's a joy to go home. Most men don't go home. They go to another home. What a tragedy. Okay, man. Yeah, enough fun. Now's your time. The number one need of a woman is completely opposite. Here it is. It's affection. The number one need of a woman is what? Affection. Very important. A woman doesn't need sex as much as she needs affection and love. Affection is not love. Affection is not sex, rather. Most men believe that when they are completed with their sexual experience, the woman is happy. It's not necessarily true. Matter of fact, many times, most women are angry after their husband climaxes because she's not fulfilled. Because her need, everybody say need? A woman doesn't want affection. She needs it. Just like a car needs gasoline, a female needs affection. Affection is not sex. Having sex with your wife is not an expression of affection. It's usually the results of it. Affection, let me define it for you. Affection is the application of effects to produce an effect. Again, affection is what? The application of an effect to produce an effect. In other words, to show affection, you got to apply something to the person. And it has an impact and affects them. So you give an effect. That's why a woman needs to be told every day by her husband, I love you. It's an effect. Every day. 10 times a day, you tell her, I love you. She needs that as affection. Affection is sending her flowers for no reason at all. Affection is holding hands with her in public, walking through the mall. as an application of effect. Affection is telling her, come sit near me again while we're driving. You did it when you were courting. What happened now? Affection is kissing in public in front of your old girlfriend. Come on, let's talk about it. It's affection. Affection is taking her for lunch for no reason. Any day of the week. Affection is taking her for lunch, and it ain't got to be no big lunch. Take it to McDonald's, buy one sandwich, cut it in half. That's affection. And you share the sandwich. Affection is on your way home, stomping on the side of the road, pull on the side, pick some bush, put them in a Coke bottle, and walk in the house and say, baby, I thought about you on the way home. Here. She'll keep that bush for 10 weeks. Come on, ladies, talk to me. That's affection. Affection is not expensive. It just takes thought. Now, men, listen to me carefully. Do you drink gasoline? No. Does your car need gasoline? Yes. Do you take it to the gas station? Yes. Do you drink gasoline? But you drive to the gas station, don't you guys? Why? Because the car needs, and you need the car to function for who? You. So you take it where? To get what? Do you like gasoline? But why you take it there? Because the car needs it. See, you may say you're not affectionate. We ain't talking about you. You know what she needs. You don't feel like stopping to buy flowers, but you do it because that's what the car needs. Affection. Affection begins in the morning, guys. Rolling over in the bed, kissing her and say, honey, there are a million women in the world, but ain't none come near you. And you wake up, no sex, just kissing. You get out of bed and you run out of water for her in the tub. It's affection. Affection is putting the bubbles and thing in the tub for her. It's affection. While the water's running, you go in the kitchen, you make a little breakfast for her. That's affection. You bring it in the room before she gets up. Say, honey, for all the years you cook for me, this one's for you. That's affection. Hear them brothers, they're crying out now. Woo! Thank you. They feel so good. It's affection. They need that. Affection is soaping her back for her. Affection is drying her off of the tub. Affection is taking her to the car. Open the door for that wonderful woman. Let her in the car. That's affection. Affection is kissing her before she leaves for work or before you leave. Affection is calling her every 10 minutes. I just call to say I love you. Hang the phone up. You ain't got to talk long. Only takes 3 seconds. 11 o'clock, call her again. I just call to say how much I care. Hang the phone up. 1 o'clock, I just call to say I love you. Hang the phone up. 4 o'clock, and I mean it from the bottom.

A woman doesn't want that. She needs that. It's a need. She needs it. And that's why marriages don't work. Your station is closed, and he ain't applying effects. Affection. Buy a card for no reason. Don't wait for birthdays. I write little notes to my wife. It's a habit I got for the last 20 years. I write notes, little notes. You are the most beautiful woman in the world. You are the most lovely blessing in my life. You are such a gift from God. You're the greatest wife. You're the wonderful mother of my children. Little notes, just a little piece of paper. And I put it in her shoes, all of her shoes. Just put it in all of her shoes. So she'll go to pick up a shoe to wear. I'm not even home. And when she opens the box to put the shoe on, there's this note. And I'm in somewhere else, you know. She gets this note. She'll call me up. You okay? She says, I got a note. Wait till you come home. I'll be right there, baby. I'll be right there. Come on, give me a hand. That's good stuff, isn't it? That's good stuff, man. Learn it. Affection. Affection. Affection. That's why the church has 50% divorces. The church is just as bad as the world. Why? They don't get this kind of teaching in the church. The second need of a male is what? Say it loud. Well, you know you're in trouble on this one. Eh? Now, notice I said he needs this. What does this mean? God designed a male to be very aggressive. Why? It's found in the book of Genesis chapter 2, verse 15. God told the male to protect the garden. So God designed the male to be a protective spirit, which means he has to be aggressive. Now, aggression is good. You need to be aggressive to protect things. That protective aggressiveness is supposed to be to defend the woman and the children. That's what the male has. That's why males are naturally competitive. They like to compete. It's the spirit of aggression. And it's very natural. And God understands it. That's why a male likes to get involved in recreational things. Now, a woman doesn't understand this. Males love recreation. A woman does it, but a man needs it. There's a difference. A man needs recreation. So, you need to study your husband's recreation. Study it. And it might not be something what you like. Remember the gasoline? You don't drink gasoline, but you want the car to function. So, here's your husband. He likes recreation, maybe in sports, or maybe in music, or maybe in reading, or maybe in traveling, whatever. Whatever he likes, you got to join in with him. That's important. He needs what? Recreational companion. He wants you to be with him in it. Now, this is, I can't describe, especially Christian women. They're too spooky. You wonder why most men will drop you off to church and then go to the ball game on Sunday. Study your husband's recreation and join him in it. If he likes to jog, go jogging with him. If he likes to work out, go to the gym with him. Work out. You begin to work out too. If he likes to read, you buy books, read when he reads. Or tell him read to you. I mean, whatever he likes to do. He likes music, sit down, ask him about his music. Ask him about why he likes his thing. He'll talk to you. It's very interesting. When you join a man as recreation, he'll talk to you. Matter of fact, look at the second need of a female. What is it? See, that's the problem. A woman needs a man to talk to her. The problem is she wouldn't put herself in position for the man to talk. My wife is so sharp, man. I keep talking because she's a smart woman. That's why she got a good husband. My wife knows I love to jog. Early in the morning, I go jogging, man. Along the beach, jogging. Keep your shape.
I didn't leave my wife. My wife figured, my wife said, wait a minute. So she bought all of her gear and she jogged with me for years. And while we jogging, she's smart. We jogging, ain't nowhere to go, nothing to do, so we talking. And she gets her conversation, I get my companionship. She gets her conversation, I get my companionship. I meet her knees, she meet her knees. And by the time we're jogging for half or 20 minutes or whatever, 30 minutes or an hour, we done talk for everything for the day. Average Christian woman, you still watching this dumb game? You got these big men running after this little ball, killing themselves. You wait, this ain't spiritual. You need to pray. That's why you're divorced. That's why you're divorced. You didn't understand his need for that. If you're smart, what you'll do is sit with him and say, now, honey, I don't understand what they're doing. Why does he run there and stop there and do that? And he'll start talking to you. Average woman, I need to see you now. Turn this game off now. I want to see you now. Leave your need and come to me. So he leaves, but he's angry. Third deed of a man is what? Well, oh Jesus. Now, let me explain this. Remember now, this is lots of research and biblical principles. The male was designed by God to be motivated by his eyes. A woman is motivated by her ear. About this Proverbs 31 woman. Now my wife and I are going to be writing a book next year. Both of us write this book. The book will be titled The Proverbs 31 Man. You need to study that man. That is also about that man. And to study that woman. She understood that man. It says that she dressed in tapestry. Fine. You know, I mean, she knows how to put herself together. He was proud to sit in the gate of judgment. In other words, he went to work bragging and said, that's my wife, man. Look at that woman. Woo, that's my wife. He was proud to take her out in the public. Some men hide their wives. Stay home, baby. Stay home. Stay home. Stay home. Pray at home. A man needs an attractive wife so he can present her to himself. So ladies, it's not for pressure. If you know that he needs that, then supply that need. Look good all the time. If you wear rollers in your hair, let your rollers look dignified. I'm serious about this. I've seen women, man, God have mercy. They go out to, you know, go to the store, slippers, dirty clothes, hand rollers, press it on. They don't even walk with dignity, you know? Fella comes home from a hard day's work, wife opens the door, and he... A frying pan in the hand, knife in one, grease all over her hair. Welcome home, baby. Attractive wife. You know what the Bible says? Listen, you know what the Bible says? Are we okay? Is everybody okay? Can I go a little bit long? A little bit longer? Okay. Listen, watch this. In the book of Genesis, very interesting. It says about a woman and a man. It says, for this cause should a man leave his mother and father and cling to his wife. Now, the word cling there, when I studied it, it blessed me. The word cling is the Hebrew word, which means to chase after.
Now, this is very interesting. The Bible says, for this cause should a man leave his mother and father and chase after his wife. Now, it says, chase your wife. Now, normally you chase the woman you want to marry, don't you guys? You chase her. And when you catch her, you stop running. Why? She stopped. That's the problem. She used to dress up before you got married. She always smelled good before you got married. She put on her best. That's why you wanted to be around her. You couldn't be without her. You chased her. And then when you caught her, she stopped doing what made you chase her. My wife is a smart woman. I'm going to talk about mine. I know mine, so I talk about mine all the time. My wife looks better now than before we got married. I mean, there ain't no hope for me. I wake up, I want to chase her. I chase her around the house all the time. Come here, girl. You're supposed to look better after you get married. Fix yourself better after you get married. Look better, dress better, smell better. I mean, make him look at no one but you. But most women, child, I done got him. What am I going to go diet for? I already got him. What am I going to go do with all this stuff? Just as I am. And you're wondering why the guy is coming home late. Because the view is not too interesting. Have mercy. What is a woman's third need? She needs this. Honesty and openness. What does she need? Honesty and men, listen carefully. Women don't want this. They need this. It's fuel. If you want a woman to function for you, be honest with her all the time. And be open. Tell her everything that you need to tell her. And don't ever tell any other woman something you didn't tell your wife. That's a heavy advice. No woman should know anything more than what you know. Be open with your wife. She needs it. A woman will glow when she feels she got your intimate secrets. Be honest with her. If you get a plan for business, tell your wife. Don't tell about a woman. Be honest. A lot of women are living in marriages and they feel locked out. The husbands talk to everybody else except them. And they feel locked up. And they are malfunctioning. You'll be honest with your wife. My wife and I have Thursdays that belongs to us. Thursday belongs to us. In our marriage, Thursdays. Thursdays, we don't see nobody. We go on a date every Thursday. 24 years. Thursday, we talk. That's what we take. I give her all that's in my heart. All my plans for the future, everything I'm thinking about, some of the problems I'm going through, difficulties and challenges I'm going through. She gets to know this. Well, I got to be honest and open with her. I know she needs that. Jesus is the man. The church is the woman. Huh? You know what he says to the woman? Cast all your cares upon me. He says what? I will keep no secrets from you. I've told you everything, he says. She needs that. Number four, a man needs what? Domestic support means when he comes home, he don't want to start over again with a busy day's work. Home's supposed to be a refuge for a man, a hiding place, a cave to hide in, a place where he can be away from the world that's so hard on him. He needs domestic support. Ladies, he doesn't want this. He needs it. That means you need to go home right now and study your home and see if it's a good place to come home to.
How does it look physically? How does it feel psychologically? How does it look emotionally? Study your home. Is it a place where a man would love to stay and hide from the world? Most women make their house a war zone. The guy works all day. I mean, all kind of stress on the job, on the dock, or, you know, in the factory or whatever. He comes home, walks in. She goes, "Why are you late? Where you been? Why you smell like this?" "Wait a minute, lady. Calm down. I'm trying to get away from that. My boss was shouting at me all day. I want to find somewhere to hide for a while." What's he looking for? "I didn't cook your own food." Wow. I might as well just stop to a restaurant on the way home. There's no support here. Children running everywhere. Not safe to come home yet. Children still alive. My wife is smart. My wife, when I come home, she knows I work hard. That's why I might work 16-hour days, easy for me. 16 hours, easy for me. I work double days, easy. When I come home, she tells the kids, "Give your daddy some time. Y'all go watch TV or go do your homework. Maybe dad." She knows. She doesn't even bother me. What a place to go home to. House always looks nice. Always looks first class. Love to go home. Going home to me is a joy every day. I can't wait to go home. I just go straight home from work. Straight home. I love it. Why? It's safe to come to my wife's house. She makes it a joy to be home. You know what the Bible says? A woman who's like a dripping faucet makes her husband sleep on the roof. And the Bible says he sleeps on the roof because his wife is like a dripping faucet. How does a woman destroy her home, the Bible says? With her own tongue. You know what a man needs when he comes home? Support. "You know, honey, you're the best husband any woman could have. I'm so glad you're my husband." Boy, that's a good place to be, eh? "You know, honey, you don't pray every day, but I thank God for the times you do pray. God hears your prayer." You'd encourage him to pray. Instead of saying, "You don't pray enough." See, that's the wrong thing to say. That's not encouragement. He knows you don't pray. "You don't pray either. What are you talking about?" Everybody say support. Say it loud, ladies. Support. Domestic support. When he runs away from the world, the home should be his hiding place. So you go home and think about it. What does she need? Big one. Financial support, even if she's working. And let me explain how this works, okay? Here's how this works. In many cases, sometimes you find a woman makes more money than a man. That has nothing to do with who's the head of the home. He is the head by God's design. No problem with that. So, you must understand that a marriage and a family is like a business. A business operates on partnership. You and I are partners. We go into a business. We both of us put in what? Equal shares. The shares go where? Into the general account. What happens to the resources? The resources then are distributed based on the priorities of the company. That's the way your home's supposed to run also. It doesn't matter who brings in more money. It all goes into the general account. And the man is responsible for setting the priorities based on God's instruction to be the head of that home. Now, here's what I mean then. So what do you mean by financial support? Your wife
should never have to be under pressure to have to supply. It should be at her choice. A woman shouldn't have to work. Now she could, nothing wrong with that, but there shouldn't be that pressure. She's not designed for that by God. Secondly, there should always be in the family, now listen carefully, brothers, this is very good advice. When you set up your accounts, there should be an account that is specifically for her only. That's wisdom. And you make deposits on that account. It ain't going to be a lot of money, but she knows that's hers. She can do what she wants to, buy, give her own checkbook for that account. That's hers. And every month, you put something there for her. She needs that. She needs to know that there's financial support that she can control. Then secondly, you need to give her the financial resources to do what you are asking her to do. You're telling her to cook, then you got to make sure there's food there. You tell her to clean the house, then make sure that there is some cleaning materials there. Whatever you're demanding, you must supply. Brothers, you should see these women's face from what I see right now. They're going, keep on going past that house. Keep on going. Am I right, ladies? It's not who makes the money. It's how it is distributed. She needs financial support. A man needs what? Admiration and respect. A woman needs what? Family commitment. These are needs. Now, a man doesn't want respect. He needs it. I'm going to give you something to write down as we close, and I want you ladies to write this down in capital letters. Here it is. A man does not need love. Very important. Nowhere in the Bible does it ever say a woman should love a man. It doesn't exist in Scripture. Because a man does not need love. Why? Because a man needs respect. Write that down. A man interprets respect as love. When a woman tells you she loves you, it doesn't mean anything to you. Think about it. But when she respects you, you know she loves you. Ephesians chapter 5 says this: husband, love your wife. It tells a man to love the

Oh, she needed love. See, James Brown had it right. Respect your own skin. Okay. Listen to me. How do you respect a man? Now, here's the secret. The word respect, ladies, write this down. Come on, write it down. Respect means to speak highly of. Wow. Respect means to hold in high regard. Keep writing. Respect means to praise. The average man in this room gets zero praise. Zero. It's not funny. It's very dangerous. It's very dangerous. Okay. Let me tell you what hurts a husband in this church. Here's what hurts a husband in this church. You respect Pastor Larry more than him. You are not married to your pastor. I know, and I'm not naive. I know it's tough to find something in him to praise. I know that. But the Bible says to do it. Why? God knows how the car works. A lady came to me years ago. She's in our church now. Her husband, one of our deacons and elders. But when they first came, she was coming to church by herself for years. And I kept noticing she kept coming to church. Husband wouldn't come to church. I asked her one day, I said, "Where's your husband?" "He's home." I said, "Why don't I see him?" She said, he said he didn't believe in God. He never come to church. He said, "He ain't at church." I said, "Why?" He said, "And church is for pastors." That thing hit me hard. So, she was in prayer meeting. I went over to her. I wrote a note to her husband. We were just about to start prayer meeting. I wrote a note to her husband. I said, "Sir, I apologize for keeping your wife away from you. I'm sending your wife home because you are her priority." I signed it. I says, "Go home now. Go away from prayer meeting. Your husband is more important than prayer meeting. Go home." She said, "Pastor, what are you doing?" I said, "You go home, give your husband this right now." She went home, gave note to her husband. Around Thursday, I got a phone call from her. She said, "My husband is talking strange." I said, "What happened?" So her husband, for the whole week, kept saying, "I don't understand that man. I don't understand that pastor. No pastor does this. No pastor sends people home." And so he was being confused all week. So next Sunday, he came to church. Sat way in the back. She was up front. And she was glowing, smiling, all through the service. I didn't know he was there. At the end of the service, I was shaking hands with all these people. And she came up. She said, "Pastor! I said, "What's the problem?" She said, "He's here." I said, "Who is?" "My husband. He's in the back." I said, "Really?" I said, "Tell him come and meet him." She says, "He ain't gonna come." I said, "You tell him I wanna meet him." "Okay." She ran back, went in the lobby where he was, brought him in. And he was dressed, you know, t-shirt, you know, just checking things out. And I walked down to meet him. We met halfway. I said, "Man, it's good to see you. Welcome." And he said, "Yes." Yeah. He said, "You all right, you know. You all right, man." I said, "What do you mean I'm all right?" He says, "I like you." He said, "Man, you're all right." I said, "What do you mean?" He says, "I've never seen a pastor send people home." I said, "But that's your wife. She should be home to cook for you and take care of you."
said, that's what I mean. You see, I've been in many churches. My wife been in many. Me now being in a church where the pastor saw me as being more important than him. Changed my life. I said, of course you are, man. She's married to you. She should respect you. He said, you know, I like this church. Next Sunday he was back, sitting halfway in the church. Had on a shirt this time. Made an altar call, came up, gave his life to Jesus. Respect. Another lady came to me, Pastor Miles, that's it. I said, what happened? That's it. Divorced. I can't handle it no more. The man's crazy. I said, oh, calm down, calm down. Sit down. I said, what happened? Caught him again, sleeping around. He doesn't come home. For the last 6 months, my husband been coming home 1, 2, 3 a.m. in the morning. Sometime he comes home 4 a.m. every night. I can't take it. He's coming home. I don't know where he is. We're sleeping with. And she's going on. I said, calm down. I said, your husband has been sleeping late out every night. And he comes home. I said, yeah. I said, why don't you praise him? She said, what? I said, the Bible says to respect your husband. He don't deserve no respect. That's a no good man. Sleeping with women, staying on the night. I said, lady, the Bible says respect your husband. See, women don't understand. God knows everything. So she said, how can I respect him? I said, okay, if you follow my instructions, you'll be okay. He said, yes, Pastor, whatever you say. I said, tell you what, I want you to go home to your husband. Go to bed tonight. When he comes in, I want you to wake up, go to him, and tell him, thank you for coming home. She says, what? I said, see, you thought there was nothing to praise him for. I said, lady, I got women in this church whose husbands never come home. Jesus. At least this one comes home. Amen. I said, and that's enough to thank him for. Praise him. She said, I never thought about that. I said, that's why I'm the pastor and you're the member. She went home, did exactly what I said. He came around 3 o'clock, she says. She woke up, she went to him. She said, you know, I don't agree with everything you're doing, but I want to thank you. At least you come home to me and the children. Thank you for coming home. I appreciate you coming home. And she went to bed. Did it every night. Third night, the guy came home, 12 o'clock.

0: In the coming days, I look forward to a conversation about not just the book, but the building of a national consensus on what it will take to create a truly democratic country.
1: From development through media, this is Deliberations, a program of the Radio Baraza Project, where we join efforts with our CSOs and development partners to involve you directly in the deliberations taking place in the development sector. This is the last of the 11-part series compiled from the deliberations on the launch event organized by KHRC in Nairobi, Kenya on the 16th July 2018. In addition to presiding over the book launch, the KHRC and Dr. Besigye allocated a special sharing session to Kenyan organizations and individuals working in the area of women's political leadership. Like in part 10, this part is intended to deliver crucial information to the wider public beyond those who attended the special session on the quest for increased participation by women in Kenya's political processes. In this part, Dr. Besigye continues deliberations with the participants on strategies for addressing the challenges of working around the issues of women in political empowerment.
2: Also, Lorna had a question for the women about the women in Uganda.
3: The women in Uganda, that's a women's march. The fact that there was all the violence against women. And of course, when we engage in things like this, we don't invent questions of our own. So I had a quiet conversation and found out that there's something that they would seek to, I'll be honest, just as honest as you were during all your entire conversation this morning. They worry that if they attach themselves to you very closely, their issues will be torpedoed because you come with baggage. Yeah, so they would wish to engage with you, but from a perspective which would not harm either of you. Okay? I'm hoping you understand what I'm saying there. That it's not straight up. So what they're asking for is you've got about 18% women, or is it 15? 18% women in your police force. Perhaps if you had a higher percentage of women in your police force, so these are practical things, how can we make this happen? If you had a higher percentage of women in the police force in Uganda, perhaps there would be less possibilities of violence against women, or the violence cases would be arbitrated in a different way. And so the thing was, in engaging with you here now, it's a case of, we know you're going to succeed in the things you're going to succeed in, right? We know this. So once there, how do we make this happen? Or even now, who is it that they can have a conversation with? Because that's how we get things done. Who can people have conversations with to get things done and to up the number of women in the Ugandan police force, for example? And if it's linkages and whatever else, those things can be done on the side. It's like a side conversation. But it starts even here. Those same sort of synergies and what kind of things can we do practically? Because in as much as we say we'll go and change things and take things to court, people have gone to court. You yourself have said you took a thing to court, it was in 2007. There you go. And right up until now, a thing hasn't happened. We've got court cases that have been judged, the verdicts have been provided, judgments have been made, but getting the people to actually do something about that is next to impossible. So it's those more nuanced things of, yes, we are here, we're together. We have agendas, but then moving it to the next level is where we have those hurdles, and how can we do this?
4: Natalie, maybe to respond to the question you're asking about whether you could challenge some of those nominations. I know in ODM a number of young women have managed to challenge the party and have actually gotten their seats. It took maybe 7 to 8 months, so they are joining the county assemblies later than everybody else. It's unfair, but I think it's a good start. Just to say that maybe the existence of legislative framework to support the positions does actually help. The only other thing that was not mentioned here is that our electoral body does provide rules for nominations. Mm-hmm. The only problem is that they cannot insist regulations. Actually, there are regulations, yes. Mm-hmm. And so they basically tell you, you need to have this number of youth, you need to have this number of women, and there's the need for every nomination to have a male and a female. However, political parties have found ways of avoiding the balance. And sometimes they nominate less. Actually, in every election we've held under this constitution, we needed all the nominations to be women. Because most of the people who were in parliament were men. But for some reason, there were men who still found their names on the party lists. Some of them, the relatives of party leaders. So that really needs to be addressed. And there's a point that Martha brought up in the morning, Karua, about being in political parties. Sometimes that noise needs to be made if you're in political parties. When we are not in political parties, the decisions are made by those who are in power within the political parties. So possibly, I normally say this tongue-in-cheek, being the woman who's there to make a decision on whether your relative will be on the list or not. Because at the end of the day, sometimes it's just important to ensure that the person who's there is supported to advance your agenda, and if they're not supporting your agenda, naming and shaming them. But I wasn't going to speak on that matter. I was going to speak on matters of economic participation of women. And for me, this is extremely important because we are having a lot of illicit financial flow from this continent. Our countries are bleeding a lot of our tax revenue, and the people who are bearing the brunt of this is women and youth. And I've noticed a deliberate attempt by all governments, at least in the East Africa community, to avoid that conversation completely. Mm-hmm. They engage with this conversation at a ceremonial level, and then once that is said, nothing happens. Uganda has managed, for example, to push the government of Uganda to demand that Heritage Oil pays back some money that they took, which was equivalent of the money required for maternity health care in the country for a whole year. But then these are the few cases where people have actually set out to push. But our governments don't want to have that conversation. Unfortunately, women are struggling. Right now, Kenya is broke, and we are busy engaging in trying to set up some austerity measures so that we can be able to attract funding from the World Bank. Mm-hmm. But in the process, we are harming that woman who has to use kerosene fuel to cook and this kind of thing. And this, unfortunately, is the conversation from here all the way to the Cape, and I think even move further up to Africa, anywhere in West Africa. I don't know whether you have any ideas on how we can push women to begin taking interest on these conversations on economic development, and possibly the platforms where we will actually be able to get them to have the conversation at the nearest position to them. Because I've noticed the other thing that our political leaders are doing is to keep the conversation at a very elite level. So as long as they are constantly discussing big numbers that the women cannot fathom, that the youth cannot fathom, the conversation doesn't go anywhere. So maybe just, you know, some insight on that, especially because that's my area of my biggest area of activism.
5: Unfortunately, I don't think I'll be able. Maybe that should be the last, because we have to go somewhere. I've been notified.
6: Okay. I interacted with you something last year. It was on a live feed for BGN News. We did an interview for you were hosted by Sheila from NBS or something. And what you captured today morning and what you captured then, what you're capturing right now that I'm trying to gain is where does women in politics meet women in civil society, and where is our time to organize? Because I think each time we talk about leaders in East Africa or people who have led big movements or sports, some kind of this change that you fronted, you come out to me as a person who has organized in a different way. Mm-hmm. I cannot fail to say that I was part of that movement building that was there was happening in northern Uganda about land, and there is a very big disconnect here on how now the policy, because you talked about a speaker who has been in Ugandan parliament for a very long time. So here comes first timer women in politics again. So trying to bring together the policies that have been there, streamroll them and make them one, and make this call actually marry with movement and trying to bring change is why I think we lose. So since this discussion might escalate to the next level about resources, and that is what you talked about in the morning, about power and resources, are we able to recognize our resources as women? That by the end of the day, what she's talking about, if there is this whole economic picture that a woman in Uganda, a woman in Kenya can relate to, for that. By the end of the day, if I don't have this information, I'm going to suffer. I don't know so much. So when does this woman in politics come to meet a woman in civil society, and when do we organize and come up with a common call that will make this synergy she's talking about work? When are we going to stop talking of women in Uganda and talk about the East African woman and maybe the African woman? I think organize is what we need to get from you, maybe as we wind up or as we look forward to finish this. How do you organize? How what's the role of women in your movement building? Because I can compare a chance energy to a man's energy when she organized for the land against land grabbers in Jinja and all that. There's that whole thing about organizing that maybe you could talk about.
5: Good. I think the interventions I have had around the same issues. The first one was how to coordinate really these efforts regionally. And maximize our energies through that wider network and coordination. I'm really not, even it was raised actually in the morning, there was somebody who raised it in our morning session. It's not something that I have reflected on, how organizationally it can be done, but I believe that is something that is desirable and possible. And I think something that maybe we should all reflect on. I certainly noted it even from the morning session, and I'm going to be having a conversation with my colleagues to see what kind of initiatives we can make that can actualize it, because quite frankly it's the same struggle. And I think it becomes that much more impactful if there are linkages and effective coordination. And so the question is simply how to actualize it. I think you should also reflect on it, and we can converge our views and see how to push it forward. Now, having said that, you know, I really go back to the earlier remarks that I had made, which is the whole question of the focus on the critical agenda issues that you push, which are popular issues, which are not just issues of inclusion in leadership, but the purpose for which that inclusion is necessary. And because clearly one of the issues why this gap remains large is, for example, as I have said, the disadvantage that women still have in education, which is still quite significant. At least in our country, it is quite significant. So how do we quickly reduce that? For example, in Uganda now, there is supposed to be universal primary education. But in that universal primary education, we have a fallout rate of 75%. So for every 100 kids that join primary one, and ours primary section is only 7 years, I think yours is 8, by P7, only 25 are remaining. And those who remain, 30% are girls. So the people who get out of the education are mainly girls. And that is where it starts. So even when you want to have people in the police, you'll find that those who are around to actually engage in all these things are already disadvantaged. So, you know, focusing on those agendas, and then the whole question of economic empowerment, you know, is vital. Land rights, you know, the employment rights, the equal pay rights, and so on. The fundamentals need to be focused on. And then, you know, the achievement of them is going to be not just by advocacy, which is okay, you know, explaining the need of this and so on, but also activism. I think one must know that, you know, you don't get what you simply, you know, deserve. You don't get what you deserve, you get what you struggle for. You know? You must really up the act of pushing for what you really need. And you know, even when you push and get a little, that little already builds into more capacity to push for more. So I think there must be that whole attitude of struggle, real struggle in protesting what is there. Struggle is even more critical in our situation where, you know, following the law is, or regulations is alien, you know, where people observe the rules by breaching. I think those are the few responses that I want to make. My wife is a very lifetime committed activist, woman activist. She now lives with you here in Kenya. Mm-hmm. She's managing the Oxfam office, Oxfam International, which is now resident in Nairobi, and she was very instrumental. She was a member of parliament in Uganda before she ran away, and she ran away because of these problems. When I contested against Museveni in 2001, it was too hot. I ran away myself to South Africa. I was in South Africa for some 4 years. And in the process, just within the first year I was away, she was in jail 7 times. as a member of parliament. She had a young kid then of 2 years. And so in the interest of the kid, she took off to do international work. But while in parliament, she was in parliament, she was in the Constituent Assembly and led the Women's Caucus, that the Women's Caucus in the Constituent Assembly and in parliament that, you know, put in place a number of initiatives that have been, I think, quite helpful in our place, including the Institution of an Equal Opportunities Commission. I don't know whether you have an Equal Opportunities Commission here.
2: Yep.
5: Pardon?
2: Yeah, it's there.
5: But not.
2: Yeah.
5: But the thing is, even in our place, it was their caucus that initiated this. I think even there, it has, you know, lost focus and is not really effective. But these are some of the things that can be really turned into very important tools to advance some of these causes. And so I would encourage you to invite her and to engage her in sharing her own experience.

0: experience and ideas. Indeed, after leaving Uganda, she was the director of gender at the African Union. And later on, she was the director of gender at the UNDP in New York. So she's and has interacted with situations of these struggles all over the world, in Asia, in the Arab world, in where. So I think she could offer a little more resource than maybe I can offer myself in this regard. But I hear you. As I said, you know, women rights are really human rights. It's not desirable, it's not effective to let the struggle for women rights be a women affair only. I think it must be mainstreamed, that, you know, it becomes a struggle like it is a struggle for democratization. I totally agree with you, and I think we need all work to make that argument continuously and draw everybody into. Sometimes, you know, like the Women March, which was there in Uganda. In fact, we initiated it, we engineered it, but there was indeed a view that if we became directly integrated into it, it would face greater trouble even before it it generated the necessary momentum. And so we stayed far away from it, but encouraged it. And so yes, tactically sometimes that may be necessary, but certainly it is important that it is definitely a struggle that must touch on everybody and must be include everybody, just like the other democratization struggles. So I think I must stop here, and I must thank you for the opportunity to link up with you.
1: 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I am Domiyambo Odote, and you're listening to Deliberations, a program of DTM's Radio Baraza in partnership with KHRC, Kura Yangu, Sauti Yangu, and We the People.

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1: Add it up, yeah.
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1: Ice.
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I know, she got it all, but got nothing to hold. 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

0: alipigwa na askari wakamwacha na koma, tukamchukua tukamleta greenhouse, wakasema iwezekana, tukampeleka Kenyatta akawekwa ICU. 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
1: This is Deliberations, a program of the Radio Baraza Project where we involve you directly in the deliberations taking place in the development sector. This deliberation was organized by the KHRC and the Samosa Festival together with other partners. The event was held at Madari Social Justice Center, Nairobi, Kenya on the 13th of June as part of the 2018 Samosa Festival. The series is intended to provide opportunity to the wider public beyond the festival participants and especially those living in Kenya's informal settlements to interrogate what the handshake really means for them and the people of Kenya. In this way, the series supports efforts to improve understanding on the overall Building Bridges initiative. Here we listen to part one of the plenary discussion and a Q&A session.
2: Okay, so I'll read five questions and then you may, each of you may direct your questions to one person. By Mr. Ulizia Swali,
3: Sana, tuanze.

0: 请问你们教导哪代人？你想问当时虽然你是不学的教导吗？你想问对方 before handshake and after the handshake。What is about the handshake? What are things that have got a lot of tension and a lot of fear? Especially, kwa mtokea sana sana upande wa HRD. 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Zile ziko to strengthen, to elevate, to mobilize. 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So my message is this to us Kenyans, since our people president walikuwa compromised, see you, it's us, it's our lives, ni maisha yetu, especially how you are even in the former settlements. Let us continue to mobilize mpaka tuwaingishe maeneo yetu yafanya nini, imezikika. Let our voice be heard. Na tusiogope kuona nyuma, sikini milele. Let us mobilize until our voices are heard. Asante.
1: Good evening everyone. My name is Abed Mukami, I'm from DCJC. And my question goes to Jacinta. You've just said as one of your way forward that we need development, and as you know, watu wengi wako kwa ghetto ndio wanaaffectwa na hii development. Unapata kuna a lot of demolition for the slums na shanties, and these people, they want to develop houses and yet they have not told us the process that they will use.